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6: Eat human.
7: He backs the idea. I'm Lisa Lucera, Fox News. President Trump voicing support for a meeting between the leaders of Russia and Ukraine to end the war.
8: In an open letter to Russian President Vladimir Putin, Ukraine's President Volodymyr Zelensky proposes a meeting between the two, a step President Trump is encouraging.
9: I think it would be great if they met. They should get it done.
8: The president has tried to broker a ceasefire meeting separately with Zelensky and Putin and says he has suggested concessions from both sides.
9: I've been very strong on the fact that they've got to get that over with. But they do. I want them each to make certain compromises. I think they're going to do that.
8: Zelensky's letter comes as Russia intensifies airstrikes against Kyiv and Ukrainian drones have hit deeper into Russian territory.
7: Fox's Jared Halpern at the White House. On the conflict in Iran, the president said,
9: "We're going to win one way or the other. We're going to win on paper, or we're going to win military."
7: And the president again saying Iran can never have a nuclear weapon. Former National Security Advisor John Bolton has agreed to plead guilty to a single count of retaining classified information under a deal with the Justice Department that could allow him to avoid prison time. Bolton was charged in October with 18 counts of either retaining or disseminating classified information. Under the agreement, Bolton would also face a $2.25 million fine. A teenager on trial in Texas accused of stabbing a fellow teen to death. Carmelo Anthony's attorney claims his client acted in self-defense.
10: Prosecutors say Anthony fatally stabbed 17-year-old Austin Metcalf in the chest during a high school track meet last year. Police say the confrontation started after Metcalf told Anthony he wasn't supposed to be in his team's tent. Today in court, prosecutors called it a, quote, sneak attack and an unjustified provoked murder.
7: Fox's Brooke Taylor in McKinney, Texas. 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
2: This is a WBHP news update.
11: The state is moving forward after a slew of Democrat court cases, says State Attorney General Steve Marshall.
12: According to the Alabama Speaker of the House, Nathaniel Ledbetter, those court cases that Alabama's been mired in for years came from former President Barack Obama and the person that he called his wingman as Attorney General, Eric Holder. Those two have been suing Southern states using the race card, stealing Democrat seats in Congress ever since Obama left the White House. No more. Marshall's thanking the Supreme Court.
13: What we've argued all along is give our legislature the same authority that you're granting New
6: England, that you're granting California to be able to draw a line consistent with neutral redistricting principles.
12: And the Supreme Court ruled racial gerrymandering unconstitutional.
6: The bigger picture is, I think it's going to eliminate the weapon the Democrats have used courts to guarantee Democratic districts across the country, including Alabama.
12: I'm Leah Brandon.
11: New training in Jefferson County that could help save a life in an emergency. EMA leaders are inviting you to join the Community Emergency Response Team, known as CERT. Lieutenant Daryl Lane says you'll be taught what to do in the critical minutes before first responders arrive.
13: It's one of the reasons why it's important that you take part in it. Number one, it gets you an opportunity to give back to your community. But secondly, it provides safety for yourself. Back when in Mexico, when they had a storm, there were more citizens were there quicker than the fire departments.
11: And the Blount County Commission denying an application for a landfill in Hayden. Apex Disposal was asking to build that facility to dispose of waste like concrete, asphalt, and rebar. Gas prices dropping in Alabama. AAA says the average price is down about 20 cents in the past week to average $3.86 a gallon. I'm Jim Faraday.
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Jesse Kelly Show. Let's have some fun on a huge Thursday with so much happening and so much to talk about. We're going to have a blast tonight on the world famous Jesse Kelly Show. The story out about the KKK that is, it'll be revealing. We'll get to that here in just a couple of minutes. I'm going to open with that. A new poll showing the Democrats really kind of hate the country. We'll talk about it. Anti-ICE protesters let off the hook. Some bad signs out of DHS when it comes to visas. Some great signs when it comes to the old LGBTQ demon mob. All that, why are identical twins always so creepy? Emails and so much more coming up tonight on the world famous Jesse Kelly Show. Before we get into any of that, I need to remind you that tomorrow is Ask Dr. Jesse Friday, and I will be sitting here answering anything you email in. They're already pouring in. Jesse@jessekellyshow.com. Ask me anything. It's going to be a fantastic Friday. And a brief programming note, because I got this email. Dear Certified Ninja Champion, I like that one. The loss of your soundboard has made me dejected. That means sad or low in spirits. If Jewish producer Chris could gain access to your soundboard, legally or otherwise, he could put it online. Then we could all use it and claim it as our own. Says his name is Craig. Well, Craig, I have good news and I have bad news. You all know by this point in time that Jewish producer Chris has a rough relationship with the law. Right? When I say rough relationship, I mean he's willing to follow rules up to a certain point, and then he violates those rules. You are aware that our studio is flooded out and condemned, and we're not allowed. Nobody's, even the management's, nobody's allowed inside the building. And you're aware that Chris has already previously made entry into the building to grab various nerd producer things. I don't know what all it was. Well, he decides he's going to go back and do it again. Someone even tried to flag him down and stop him from doing it again. He did. It's just the best thing to do when these things happen. The guy's like, hey, I can't go up there. And he just pretended to be deaf. My dad did it my whole life. It was brilliant. But anyway, I'll be right back. Jewish producer Chris went up, did a little breaking and entering, even though it was our own office. And he acquired the soundboard. I am sitting 1 inch away from the soundboard with all the stuff you know and love, everything from freedom is not free, in the name of a just, merciful God, the bar, the fart sound, the headlines I didn't get to. Everything is right here. But it doesn't work. I don't know what to tell you. They have all kinds of wires and things. I've been pressing buttons every time Chris turns around trying to help. Nothing is working on it. So the soundboard is here. It's just not quite back yet. Isn't that the lamest reveal in the history of mankind? Let's move on past that. Enough about me. Let's talk about the country. Communists thrive on lies, as you know. They lie about everything all the time. And the idea is to trap as many people as humanly possible in a world of make-believe, in a world where they are able to create truths out of thin air, truths that aren't true. I know that's kind of an oxymoron. You get what I'm saying, but they want to be able to grab you and your friends and your family, and they want to be able to pull you into a room and then control everything you can see, you can hear. That's why they love censorship so much.
This is how they are. Remember back in COVID where anyone who mentioned the word ivermectin got their channel deleted from YouTube? That's how communists operate at all times. Tight censorship, tight control. This is what you're allowed to see. This is what you're allowed to say. This is what you're allowed to hear. They've always been this way. They always will be this way, right? And they will go to extraordinary lengths to make you believe something that's not true, because you believing in it is important for the communist revolution. They understand they're not going to get 100% of Americans when it comes to these things. They get that. They just need a high enough percentage that they can take power and then loot and destroy the country. Just get enough of the people in that world of make-believe trapped in there. Then they can do whatever they want. The liberal Aunt Peggy in your life, the Democrat in your life who believes Trump colluded with Russia and told people that Nazis were very fine people, that Democrat in your life, ideally for America's communists, for America's Democrats,

on a wonderful Thursday as we near the end of the week, and I have some really good news for you, but it's going to have to wait because I want to finish up my thought. Then we'll get to the good news. I basically want to hold it over your head like it's almost Christmas morning, but mom and dad are making coffee first and you're staring at those presents. So that's what I'm doing. Hang on. I'll get to the good news. Back to what we were talking about. Communists have always loved protests and riots for a variety of reasons, but the main one I want to talk about tonight is it creates the illusion that there is a huge public movement against whatever regime it is they're trying to burn down. This is not uniquely American. The Soviets did it all the time. They were, of course, they were the ones who originally wrote the script on all this stuff. They did it in East Germany. They did it. It is what communists do. The way of thinking is our power is in legions of people and our power is in public opinion. And if we don't have public opinion or legions of people, we have to act like we do. Okay? Communists lie about everything all the time. Now, let me tell you something. You can choose to believe me or not. But as more and more documentation in this country is revealed, as more of our legitimate investigative journalists do their work, we're finding out that what I'm about to tell you is true. There is a really good chance that you have never one time in your life seen a legitimate, organic Democrat protest. Do you know that? And maybe you're sitting there listening to me and you're 80 years old and you're saying, Jesse, you're out of your mind. I remember the Vietnam stuff. I remember that. No. You don't understand. There is a chance, a very good chance, you've never seen an actual groundswell of people who are legitimately angry about whatever, pick your topic, get out there, put on their Birkenstocks, and head out into the streets. It's always paid for and organized. Paid for and organized. Well, George Floyd, do you think it's an accident that pallets of bricks magically showed up in multiple cities across America in a 24 to 48 hour span? Let me ask you something. If you wanted to put a pallet of bricks out in front of my studio right now, I want you to start right now. How long does it take you to make that happen? Do you even know where to go for a pallet of bricks? Oh, well, okay, maybe I'll go down to the Home Depot. Where are you putting the pallet of bricks? You're going to fit a whole pallet of bricks in your pickup? You get multiple across the United States of America because it was all paid for and organized. Remember when ICE started deporting people out of L.A.? And the animals started taking it to the streets. We had a dude, an iconic internet photo of some dude, shirtless dude, standing on top of a burned out car, waving a gigantic Mexican flag. You remember all that, right? Trump administration comes out and says, hey, we're going to look into who's funding all this. And just like that, gone. The protest, gone. And they don't only fund, organize all these riots and protests. They fund, they promote, they create the opposition they want you to believe is real. We have new documentation courtesy of the DOJ. You see, the Department of Justice has been going after something known as the Southern Poverty Law Center, the SPLC. I'm sure you probably heard of them. They were originally sold as, you know, hey, let's stop hate groups and things like that. Then, of course, surprise, surprise, they started putting every conservative organization on the hate group map. And then we got a little behind the scenes video courtesy of the SPLC, where they are documenting the reduction of the white population in America as clearly one of their

stated goals, and everyone started to wake up to the fact that, wait a minute, we have a professional communist organization here. So, you do remember, maybe a little bit about the Virginia riot, the Virginia protest, all those guys with tiki torches. You know, that's one, and then there were counter-commie protests, and then there was some dust-up one day, and somebody got killed, and they pretended like some Nazi murderer or something like that, when, from what I understand, he was trying to drive away. I'm not defending it, but it wasn't some kind of cold-blooded murder, whatever, whatever. And then Trump gets up there and says, oh, there were bad people on both sides, right? And good people on both sides. And then from there, your liberal Aunt Peggy believes he called Nazis very fine people. You understand all that. But that's back to Charlottesville, Virginia. And maybe you remember there was a story that the SPLC, they possibly paid for some of those protesters. Paid some of the, what? SPLC acting like they're out there opposing the KKK. We oppose Nazism. No white supremacy here in America. But then SPLC money is allegedly going to some of these people? How's that make sense? Oh, it's actually darker and deeper than that. Let me again say, before we go over it, you've never seen an organic Democrat protest in your whole life. They're all paid for and organized. Next.

0: Jesse Kelly Show on a wonderful Thursday. Don't forget, tomorrow's Ask Dr. Jesse Friday, and you can email the show, jesse@jessekellyshow.com. So, the SPLC, you see, we have a new superseding indictment out. Do you want to hear how deep the rabbit hole goes on all these Democrat protests being funded and organized? You know the KKK, right? I'm not going to insult your intelligence. You know what it is. The SPLC stands against the KKK, right? Yeah, did you know the SPLC was, according to the indictment, purchasing cross-burning material for them? Not even making that up. Did you know there was some, and I can't get the details on it, Nazi, KKK, white nationalists, I don't know what it is. Some group, the SPLC, had an employee who began a relationship with one of the leaders in the group. It's going deep undercover, isn't it? The SPLC began paying monthly salaries to KKK members. Members of these organizations approached the SPLC and expressed that they wanted to get out. Hey, I've decided these white hoods aren't for me. It's hot in the South. The SPLC paid them to stay, according to this indictment. Nothing you have seen is real. Everything is a world of make-believe the communist creates on purpose. It's all created with the intention to deceive you. That's a fact. Headline, to no one's surprise, this is from Red State, Newark anti-ICE rioters coordinate over signal chats are funded by big money. Together, these organizations report collective annual revenues of about $825 million. So the next time you see a group of animals out there in the streets, we're mad about George Floyd, whatever they're screaming about, as authentic as it looks, as angry as they genuinely seem, none of it's real. Communism is not popular. It's not popular now. It's never been popular. It's never really been popular anywhere in the world. It's a disgusting, demonic religion of destruction. The Democrat Party is a 20% party in this country. Through a variety of tricks and other things, they've managed to convince half the country that they are half the country, but it's simply not true. The people don't have any time for this at all. It's all paid for. It's all organized. It's all professional, which brings me to the great news. Remember how I said we have physical possession of the soundboard? And then I said, but it doesn't work. There's wires and buttons and things like that on it, but it doesn't work. The resident nerds, Chris and Corey, here in the studio, figured it out.
1: We might call this getting strike ready. I think of it as getting us strike ready or street ready. And part of that is understanding our own strength. And as we develop that strength, being able to assess our risk tolerance, because we know that risk tolerance increases as the severity of the situation increases and as our own understanding of what's happening increases. So overall, the more we understand what's effective, what the risks are, and who's ready to participate, the more impact we can have.
0: None of it's real. They all do it, and it's all just about power. Speaking of power, Nancy Pelosi, I have never, and I very likely will never, have as much power here on this planet as Nancy Pelosi has had in her time. We have to respect Grandma Vodka and the fact that that woman, she carried a big stick in Washington, D.C. for a long time. She made Republican lives miserable, your life, my life, miserable for a long time. She really, really moved the communist revolution forward for a very long time. But if Father Time is cruel, isn't it? Did you know that now, if I sit on a plane for too long, now when I get up, my calves are sore? Some kind of weird blood flow thing that apparently happens to you, I guess, as you get older. Don't worry, I found a really cool solution for it. But that's life now. Now I have to figure out, I have to wear things to avoid my calves hurting after a flight. At 44, Father Time's undefeated, isn't it? Grandma Vodka, she's just not that old lion anymore. You ever watch any nature shows? I love them. I grew up watching them with my dad, Marty Stauffer and all that. You love the lions when they're fighting and leading the pride and killing hyenas. Yeah, get them. Isn't it always a little sad when that old lion who's been running things for a long time, body starts to break down. Younger, bigger, stronger lion comes along and the old lion just can't do what he used to do. I feel like every time I see Grandma Vodka now, I feel like that's how she feels. I feel like she thinks, man, I had it all. And now I'm that old drunken lion that nobody cares about. And I say that because she had a little clash with a reporter today, Allison Steinberg, I believe her name is. And here's how it went.
2: Last time I asked you about January 6th, why you turned the National Guard away on January 6th, you told me to shut up and that I was repeating Republican talking.
3: You're not going to shut up again because you're speaking lies.
0: Did you hear how close she was to dropping the F-bomb? Chris, I bet this has happened to you before. It's happened to everybody before. If you get too mad, you drop a hammer on your toe, but the kids are there, then this comes out.
2: Last time I asked you about January 6th, why you turned the National Guard away on January 6th, you told me to shut up and that I was repeating Republican talking.
3: You're not going to shut up again because you're speaking lies.
0: Because you're a fairly obnoxious person. And that led me to have this train of thought. Sorry, my mind works differently. We'll get back to politics here in just a moment and some ugly stuff. But who do you think cusses the most in Congress? And that includes Trump. Who do you think it is? You know, Trump's up there. And that we have that. We know that Trump, by now, in his second term, stopped censoring himself. Now he just drops F-bombs on camera. He'll drop the S-word. Trump is famously vulgar. That's no surprise to anybody. So Trump's probably up there. But I don't know. Being a businessman as he is, I can see him censoring that enough that he probably isn't in the top five. Probably not in the top five. I bet, I'd say top 10, Chris. I bet you Trump's top 10. I bet Nancy Pelosi has got to be close to number one, right? She's famous. She's famously nasty and mean. Pelosi's got to be close to number one. I bet Jasmine Crockett. Jazzy's still there, remember? We haven't lost her yet. Look, hey, remember this.
4: People be sexting.
0: I bet you she has a filthy mouth. Absolutely filthy. Chris, you know what? I want you to sit and think about what you did. You know what? I'm going to play this. And while this plays, I want you to sit and think about what you've done.
5: Ay, ay, ay, ay. I am the Frito Bandito. Hey, I like Fritos corn chips. I love them, I do. I want Fritos corn chips. I'll get them from you. Ay, ay, ay, ay. Oh, I am the Frito Bandito. Give me Fritos corn chips and I'll be your friend. The Frito Bandito, you must not offend. Munch, munch, munch a bunch of Fritos.
0: I hope you thought about it, Chris. I hope you dwelled on it, on who you are as a person. Now, speaking of potty mouths, Scott Bessent, Treasury Secretary, is famously vulgar too. There's something about all these billionaire guys. I guess they just toss these words out. Scott Bessent has to be the sassiest black guy, gay guy in the United States of America. Remember, there are reports out that he has challenged multiple people in Trump's cabinet to a fight, a physical fight. Not making that up. He admitted himself that he told Bill Pulte he was going to kick his beep. And Scott Bessent. Scott Bessent dropped a subtle bomb on a member of Congress today. And man, it was a doozy. Before we get to that, though, let's take care of widows and orphans. Let's make sure that people, especially in this year of our 250th birthday, let's make sure that the people who have sacrificed something significant for this country, let's make sure that we're trying to take care of them. You know, that Gold Star family, they deserve to be taken care of. That fallen first responder family, they deserve to be cared for by the country they sacrificed for. When you give up dad for the rest of your life, your country should care for you. Tunnel to Towers is the organization out there paying off these people's mortgages, building catastrophically injured veterans smart homes, getting the homeless vets off the street. 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T2T.org. 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You'll never know it's gone. We'll be back.
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21: I can't think of a safer location. 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

0: The Jesse Kelly Show on a fantastic Thursday. Remember, if you miss any part of the show, you can download it iHeart, Spotify, iTunes. All right. So, Scott Bessent, there's something about being a Democrat that I almost, in a way, I admire it. I cringe, but I admire it. And here's what it is. It's the lack of shame. See, Ob thinks that I lack shame. She says that whatever gene people get that makes them feel shame, that I don't have it. And that's why I do a lot of rude things and I don't consider the things to be rude. But I look at Democrats and I marvel. And the reason I marvel is this. They will do, not just the lying and evil crap, they will do and say the dumbest things we've ever heard. They'll do it loudly, and then they just march on like nothing happened. Just no big deal. It's just what they do. And I understand why they're able to get away with it, because Democrat voters themselves are stupid. But listening to these people is amazing, and I bring this up because Scott Bessent, Treasury Secretary, whether you love him or hate him, is clearly a highly, highly intelligent individual, billionaire, all that. I think he's worth more than Trump is. He's one of these guys. And every time Democrats have attempted to verbally tangle with Scott Bessent, he ends up making them look stupid. He shows up prepared. He's very sharp. He's quick on his feet. And he makes them look dumb and corrupt. And yet, they still keep trying. They still keep going at him. And at this point, you have to be aware that he's going to get you back, right? Here was Scott Bessent. Judy Chu is a representative of another one of these dirty commies. Here's how this exchange went.
1: Congresswoman, who was the president during World War I?
2: Can you... No, are you refusing to answer my question?
1: No, I'm asking, who was the president during World War I?
2: I don't know, but clearly you are not answering
1: my question.
2: So you remember
1: the president during World War I was? Well, let me tell you.
2: So I'm clearly getting the idea that you do not want to answer whether you agree with President Trump that you do not care about Americans' financial situation.
0: I don't know. Everybody knows that Woodrow Wilson was the president during World War I. That's one of those basic pieces of knowledge that everybody knows. Hey, who was the president for 90% of World War II? Everybody knows. It's FDR. Everyone knows. But not elected Democrats. And if you're a little bit disheartened that we have members like that in Congress, let me dishearten you even further. She is a representative. She is a member of the House of Representatives. The House of Representatives was created by our founders to be a representation of the peoples from various areas in the country. Specific areas inside of states would be designed as congressional districts. And the people in that congressional district, they would go to the polls and choose for themselves somebody who accurately represents them and their values in Congress. I live in Texas. If you go to rural, blood red Texas, I promise you the representative going to Washington, D.C., shoots guns, has probably ridden a horse and eats barbecue because he represents rural Texans. You can love or hate this fact. I mean, I think we all hate it. Judy Chu accurately represents the morons in her district.
1: Congresswoman, who was the president during World War I?
2: Can you...
1: No,
2: are you refusing to answer my question?
1: No, I'm asking, who was the president during World War I?
2: I don't know, but clearly you are not answering my question.
1: Who the president during World War I was? Well, let me tell you.
2: So I'm clearly getting the idea that you do not want to answer whether you agree with President Trump that you do not care about America.
0: That accurately represents her district. A bunch of morons. probably America haters. We're going to get to this new poll about the percentage of Democrats that hate America, and somehow that number keeps dropping. But a bunch of morons, people who hate the country, hate it enough they never bothered to look into it. And when they go to the polls, they're not trying to vote for somebody capable who loves the country, will improve the country. God only knows what weird motivations drive them to the polls. Probably her district, I would guess, is full of foreigners who don't give a crap about the country, certainly don't give a crap about the history. They're just here to loot the place. But either way, Judy Chu accurately represents her district. And this is true of really every member of Congress you love to hate and I love to hate. Ilhan Omar accurately represents her district. AOC accurately represents the morons in the Bronx. Nancy Pelosi accurately represents the degenerates in San Francisco. These people are accurate representations of the district. The problem is the people. Do you want a brain that can remember that Woodrow Wilson was the president during World War I? That's why you need to take a male vitality stack or a female vitality stack from Chalk. If you wake up one day and you say to yourself, gosh, I can't remember who the president from World War I is, you need to sprint to chalk.com/Jesse and start some natural herbal supplements. It's about your mind. It's about your energy levels. You're about to feel better and feel better quickly. We're talking 20% increase in your T levels in 90 days. Ladies, you are not left out or forgotten. They have a female vitality stack that'll have you feeling like a new person who remembers Woodrow Wilson's name. And all you have to do is go to choq.com/Jesse and get a subscription. Do you want to sound like this?
1: Congresswoman, who was the president during World War I?
2: Can you... No, are you refusing to answer my question?
1: No, I'm asking, who was the president during World War I?
2: I don't know, but clearly you...
0: Chuck.com/Jesse. All right? All right, we'll dwell on the America hatred. It's bad. But we'll get by somehow, some way. Next.
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9: Help for Ukraine. I'm Lisa Lucera, Fox News. By a vote of 226 to 195, the House passing a measure that would make another $8 billion available to Ukraine and sanction key parts of the Russian economy. It next heads to the Senate. This coming as President Trump says he supports a request from Ukraine's President Zelensky to meet with Russian President Vladimir Putin.
10: They're going
9: to
10: make compromises. I suggested those compromises. And, you know, we've had a lot to do with it. We'd love to see their two very good people. They're two very, incredible countries, beautiful countries. They've got to stop.
9: Zelensky wrote an open letter to Putin proposing a face-to-face meeting. This coming as Russia has stepped up its strikes against Kyiv. Asked about the Iran conflict, President Trump again said Tehran cannot have a nuclear weapon and predicted the U.S. would win either through the military or on paper. He also said he hopes the Israel-Lebanon ceasefire will hold. The president's choice to lead the U.S. intelligence community apparently won't be in the job long.
11: President Trump is pushing back on criticism, including from some Republicans, that Bill Pulte is not qualified to serve as the director of national intelligence.
10: Well, he's very smart. He's a person who's got high integrity.
11: Pulte, who leads the Federal Housing Finance Agency, was named acting DNI this week, but the president says he does not intend to make the appointment permanent.
10: It's short term, but he may be very effective for a short period of time.
11: President Trump told reporters Pulte could find out some things about rigged elections.
9: Fox's Jared Halpern at the White House. The Arizona Supreme Court denies a prosecutor's appeal of an order that the state's fake elector case against President Trump's former chief of staff Mark Meadows, former New York City Mayor Rudy Giuliani, and others over the 2020 presidential election be sent back to a grand jury. 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
12: Still no sign of a missing Auburn student in Japan. The search for 20-year-old Weston Higginbotham of Hoover has been centered in Kyoto, where he was last seen Friday. His parents are still on the ground, following up on leads. Higginbotham's mother, Nancy, says,
13: I need him back because a family of three is not the Higginbothams. We're a family of four. We're a family of four.
12: Nancy Higginbotham says the family has been receiving much support from the people back home and in Japan. Second Amendment groups are divided in the Republican runoff for the U.S. Senate. The NRA and Gun Owners of America are backing Congressman Barry Moore, while the National Association for Gun Rights and Bama Cary are supporting Jared Hudson. Both candidates have pledged to fight for Second Amendment rights and oppose gun control. After years of legal wrangling, the state of Alabama's first medical marijuana dispensary has opened in Montgomery. Amanda Taylor has multiple sclerosis and believes medical marijuana could be an effective option.
14: My body does not like synthetic, and there are a lot of pharmaceuticals that actually bring a lot more harmful side effects. So some of the medications for multiple sclerosis have started affecting, like, my heart.
12: Swimmers along Alabama's Gulf Coast are being warned to stay out of the water. The Weather Service says there is a high risk for rip currents in Gulf Shores. Carrie Spencer tells WALA her children will have to wait for calmer conditions.
15: We looked at the flags and we looked at our weather app. So we thought we'd just kind of let them play in the sand, but definitely not get into the water.
12: Double red flags are flying in Gulf Shores and Orange Beach. I'm Jim Faraday.
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0: An hour of the Jesse Kelly Show on a Thursday, and another reminder that tomorrow is Ask Dr. Jesse Friday, and you need to get your questions emailed in now to jesse@jessekellyshow.com. Let's cover an analogy. Let's do an analogy that we have done before many times, but it's been quite a while on the show, about love of country, why it matters. What is it about it? If I take you out of America and I put you in a little village in Africa, 100 people in that village. And, you know, everyone has their own little hut. We got the restaurant hut and everything else. Got the cattle over here and the water well over there. And you get it. You got a little 100-person village in Africa. That village, the people in the village, they can survive a lot of things. Bad weather, drought, war, all kinds of things. But long term, the village can't survive if a high enough percentage of people in the village hate it. And this is because, let's talk about your life and my life for a moment. Our lives and how they turn out, everything from our professional life to relationships to your physical health to everything. They are what? It's an accumulation of the decisions we make every day. You have made 100 really good decisions and 100 really bad decisions in your life. And the truth is that the good decisions you've made, you may not even recognize it, they've made your life better now. They have. Last night, I went to a crawfish boil, for instance. I went to a crawfish boil last night after we got off. I have a bunch of Louisiana guys in the neighborhood. If a Louisiana guy ever invites you to a crawfish boil, you go. We went over there with Ob and the boys and the neighbors, and we all sat there and broke bread and ate crawfish all night. It was wonderful. My sons hung out with me all night long, just sitting there talking to me. Now, I haven't done very many things right in my life. I know that, and I admit that. But I did something right with those boys. That my sons at 15 and 17 want to sit right by Dad and hang and talk to Dad all night long. That's what? That didn't happen yesterday. That's an accumulation of 15, 17 years of love and care, and that's that. And vice versa. You know, In the past, I've had my blood pressure tick up. I'm a little fat right now, as a matter of fact. I'm a little fat right now. That didn't happen yesterday. That's a lifetime of too much bad food, too lazy, didn't work. You see what I mean, right? Well, in the same way, that village, go back to the village, the little decisions each and every villager would make every day would either extend or shorten the life of a village, depending on whether or not they love it and appreciate it and feel blessed to be there. Patriotism is the essential element. If you walk out of your African hut and you see the fence that holds the cattle in is starting to break down and you love your village and the people in it and you're blessed to be there, you run over to the fence and you fix it really quickly to protect the food supply of the village. That's what you do. But if you hate the place and it sucks and it's evil and it's racist and it's maybe you even run over to the fence and break it down even more. Because screw that village, right? And on a long enough timeline with enough of that village hate, the village will crumble. And on a long enough timeline with the little decisions people make every day in that village, if they love it, a high enough percentage love it, it will thrive. We are on the cusp. What a great college word, Chris. Cusp. Cusp is a great word. Anyway, we are on the cusp of something that is unbelievably cool. The 250th birthday of the United States of America is 1 month away. We are a month from celebrating 250 years on this earth. Do you know how cool that is? Think about how many Americans have died before today. None of them. None. Got to be around to celebrate 250 years. This is one of those cool things that should have you nerding out on patriotism. By the way, pause, quick programming note. I am already waist deep in research for an American Revolution history story. I'm going to bring you before the July 4th weekend. So I'm going to give it to, I know you've been wanting it. I'm going to give it to you. Plus, I was on vacation. I feel like I owe you a history thing anyway. Anyway, the 250th anniversary. That's sweet, right? Headline. Poll finds that fewer than 1 in 5 Democrats are proud to be Americans ahead of the country's 250th celebration. Fewer than 1 in 5. You hear this guy, Ali Velshi, on MS Now? You hear this?
20: In 1 month, America will mark the 250th anniversary of its founding. Like previous anniversaries, there is a deep unease about this. I feel a deep unease about these celebrations to which I am invited to mark the 250th anniversary of our so-called democracy.
0: A deep unease. He's deeply uneasy about it. Oh, by the way, in case you're wondering, this is the same guy who stood in front of burned buildings in Minneapolis during the St. George Floyd riots and said this.
21: Solve this problem. So I want to be clear in how I characterize this. This is mostly a protest. It is not generally speaking, unruly, but fires have been started, and there's a crowd that is relishing that.
0: You know, he was born in Kenya. Did you know he was actually raised in America? And this, you see, is a significant part of our problem. It's not just homegrown Democrats who have been taught to hate the United States of America. That's obviously going to be a portion of the population. We understand that. We import legions and legions and legions of foreigners with no appreciation for this country whatsoever. In fact, they hate it. This lack of gratitude, I don't know. I don't understand it. If somebody pulled me out of a dump like Somalia, I would be so grateful. In my spare time on the weekends, I'd be picking up trash on the sidewalk. Instead, these people come here and steal everything they get their hands on, and their main representative in Congress craps on the country every other day. I don't understand it, but this is a huge problem for the United States of America. Legions and legions of people, foreign and domestic, reside inside our borders, and they hate the friggin' place. And they're taught to hate it in schools, and they're taught to hate it by Hollywood, and they're taught to hate it by Democrats. You get this crap all day, every day.
22: She deserves to read diverse books and the accurate telling of American history. My daughter, she deserves to be celebrated for her melanated skin.
0: You know how truly damaging that is for the country? That is how people speak now. that that is how a high enough percentage of this population thinks. Terrible. Absolutely terrible. All right, you know what? Let's do some emails. We got to clear out a bunch of room for tomorrow. Oh, one more word on that before I get to the emails. These people, they sure are enriching the country. Keep in mind, before I play this from Dr. Oz, that Columbus is one of the Somali hubs in the United States of America.
1: Unfortunately, this area around Columbus is responsible in Franklin County for one-third of all of the $1.5 billion spent on home health care in Ohio. Think about that. A third of all of the money spent on home health care in the entire great state of Ohio is generated here. That's three times what you would expect. There's a road very close to where we are, 288 home health care facilities in that several block area on that one road. Again, it defies belief. Some of these buildings were vacant. You wouldn't put anybody up in those buildings, not certainly the place that would house home health care. Now, this is a mecca for Somalian populations. It's a hub for the Nepalese and Bhutanese populations. These are insular groups. But we are naive to think that practices that were felt to be commonplace in other parts of the world wouldn't come to this great country if we didn't pay attention to some of the program integrity issues, which were ignored en masse with the prior administration.
0: That's how looters operate, not patriots. All right, we will get to emails, but let me get to your pain first. What hurts on you every day? Is it your leg? 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You can't sleep when your friggin' neck's bothering. Your back. 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

0: will make a real difference because, as you always say, the Communist Party without FFC, fraud, foreigners, and cheating is nothing. Tell me your thoughts, please. Okay, so on redistricting wars, let me clarify this because a lot of people, it's such a nerdy political thing, and I'm honestly a little bit embarrassed that I even know it. So here it is. You understand that in your state, there are different congressional districts, right? Although I think Wyoming only has one. That's another story. In your state, there are different congressional districts depending on the distribution of the population. Each congressional district is supposed to have roughly a certain amount of people, and I'd be lying if I told you what that number is. I think it's 600,000, but obviously there's a big variance in it. But every state's supposed to be divided up into that, so you have a representative. You want someone to represent you and how dumb you are.
1: Congresswoman, who was the president during World War I?
0: Yeah, exactly. I'm not going into that again. All right. Now, if you're a communist and you're not necessarily concerned about the will of the people or anything like that, if you're a communist, you want power so you can use it to punish your enemies and reward your friends. Power is all you care about. It's all you care about. What do you do if your state has 10 congressional districts and 5 of those are going to Republicans? Now, maybe you would say to yourself, well, that's fine. You have half. I mean, isn't that fair? 50-50? But remember, the communist, he does not think like you think. It is a religion of domination and destruction. The communist has to have everything 100% or he's unsatisfied. You probably don't think that way, and that's very healthy that you do not think that way, but that's how communists think. When communists look at their state that has 10 congressional districts, they say to themselves, what do we have to do? How do we have to lie, cheat, or steal to get all 10 of these districts, right? And beyond that, they'll even go to lengths like race-based districts. It's not hard to figure out why they did this. Black people vote Democrat roughly 90, 92% of the time in the United States of America. So if you're a Democrat, if you're a communist and you want power, you just make it all about race so the people don't know what it's actually about. And you say things like, black people deserve representation. Why can't black people be represented? And you have states that this has been happening. You've been governed like this. You have states in the United States of America who draw congressional districts exclusively for black people. They'll just carve some weird looking district to get as many black people in that district as possible to make sure they get a black representative. Yes, it's been that bad. Either way, you get the idea. They've been doing a lot of things for a very, very, very long time to squeeze all the juice out of that orange. Now, I said an orange in juice because I wanted to make sure you understood the analogy. It's finite. You know, you've only got one state. The district lines, yeah, you can tweak a little here and you can tweak a little there. And maybe we should carve this out a little or carve that out a little. You can tweak, but you can only tweak so much. There's only so much juice in the orange. Here in the year 2026, the communists have been aggressively moving on this issue for decades. They're not Johnny come lately on this like we are. Decades they've been working on this. Remember, Democrats do politics like professionals. We do it like amateurs. It's what it is. Decades they've been working on it. Now they're at a place where they can't do much else. Although there are some states, California or this or that, where you could carve this out and carve out this Republican seat, but most of the juice has been squeezed out of that orange. Well, if you're a Democrat, the bad news is here. What do you do if Republicans wake up and decide they're going to stop being doormats and they're going to start playing the game? What do you do if red states step up and decide, nope, we're redrawing our district, no more Democrats? Then we had the Supreme Court recently give us a huge win and say, race-based districts, that's racist. You can't do that. We're not doing race-based districts. You can't do that anymore. My point is, you

0: were fear about the communists jumping in and do it too, it's kind of unfounded. It's not totally unfounded. It's not like it's a dumb email. Because they can do it, and they are doing it in places like California. Hey, we've got a couple GOP districts. Remember, you saw recently what they tried to do in Virginia, where they tried to cut out every Republican district except for one. The Virginia Supreme Court shot that down because it was blatantly illegal. But you understand, they're still going to try, and they'll get some wins. But now that Republicans are playing the game, I'm not saying we're going to keep the House in the midterms. I'm not saying that. I don't want to make a prediction like that until I see what the economy's like close to the midterms, what gas prices are like. We got to wait till we get closer. I'm not making predictions like that. But I can tell you now for a fact, if there are losses, there aren't going to be as many because of this. And if by chance we keep the House, maybe we tie, possibly gain a seat or two. I don't know that that's realistic, but I hope. It's going to be in large part due to the fact that Republicans decided to start playing the game. That's a wonderful thing. Speaking of the game, a little bit more on California fraud if you want to know how Democrats run your area. Next. Good news. The greatest test of the American spirit is upon us now. Why is this good news? Because throughout American history, high testosterone men thrive in times of chaos and uncertainty. Every red-blooded American man runs toward great trials and challenges. Communist big tech companies are trying to destroy American jobs. War in the Middle East is intensifying. Fertility rates are plummeting. And worst of all, there's a relentless 24/7 propaganda campaign aimed to demoralize us and break our will. Communists want to tear down Western civilization itself. With the constant bashing of masculinity, estrogens, and plastic, which is everywhere, and the junk in our food and water supply, it's no wonder the average testosterone levels are half of what they were 50 years ago. The patriots at Chalk.com created the Male Vitality Stack, which naturally boosts your testosterone and keeps your mind sharp as a tack. 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Thrive in the chaos with
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0: amazing Thursday. Don't forget that tomorrow's Ask Dr. Jesse Friday, and you need to get your questions emailed in now to jesse@jessekellyshow.com. So Trump came out, this headline in the New York Post. Trump claims Democrats are, quote, trying to steal California primaries, and he launches a probe into sluggish vote counts. If you haven't been following along, quick 30-second recap. There's a mayoral race we're all kind of watching. Los Angeles, Karen Bass is a committed communist who had communist training in Cuba. She's the current mayor of our second biggest city. That's generally not ideal. L.A. is one of the most dangerous places I've been in recent years. I was shocked at the filth. It was really, really bad there. Spencer Pratt, some former reality TV star. I'm not really familiar with his career, but reality TV guy. His home burns down in the Palisades. He steps up and he starts running. And he's really good at it, I should note. Really, really good at it. He's sharp. He's funny. He's got great campaign ads. He's working very hard. He's getting himself out there in the community. There are three people in the race: Karen Bass, Spencer Pratt, and some dirty socialist who's on the city council. The votes come in initially. Spencer Pratt's up. Up. And then every single second from that time, he has gone down and down and down and down. And now, the last time I checked, because of the new votes that have come in, some markets, some prediction markets are saying they don't know that Spencer Pratt is even going to advance to the runoff in November. We also have a Republican race in California, a gubernatorial race in California. Two Republicans, two Democrats. There's more than that, but in general, it's two Republicans, two Democrats. All right. I don't like our odds there either. My California friends tell me Republicans probably top out at 43-44% of the vote in a gubernatorial race in California. I brought all that up because I wanted to read something, at least a portion of it, and it's a little bit long, but it's not only extremely informative, it tracks with the California political people I talk to all the time and how so much of this fraud actually works. How do they do things? And I thought if you're a nerdy detail person, you might enjoy learning at least some of how Democrats steal elections. The longer they are in control of an area, the more systems they will put into place to ensure they cannot possibly lose. Hey, Jesse. In California, each county has up to July 3rd to send in results for the June 26th primary election. July 3rd is what she just said. That's the same in every election cycle. That's a whole month. After 4 weeks, it's easy to forget by then there was an election. Everyone has moved on, and then the election is forgotten. I think the Democrats like it this way. Pause. I talked to John Phillips about this earlier. John Phillips is a radio host out of California. He's a friend of mine. But I talked to him about this specific thing. It's a very sharp email. She clearly knows what she's talking about. And John said, don't discount the fact that they can never announce a winner or a leader on opening night. And he laid this out. He said, hey, Jesse, I want you to picture this moment. LA has an election on Tuesday. Spencer Pratt, who was in the lead, Spencer Pratt is declared the winner of that little, you know, the runoff portion, the primary portion of it. They declare Spencer Pratt the winner. What happens then? Well, let me tell you what happens. Spencer Pratt has a big rally that night. It would be scheduled ahead of time. His face would be all over the television as he gave a victory speech. His victory speech would be all rah, rah stuff. We're going to save LA. We're going to clean up the streets, all these other things. Spencer Pratt's face is all over the newspapers. He's on Fox News, CNN. He's doing all these things because, of course, he's the declared winner that night. And what does that do? It creates one of the most important things in life that's hard to get, but you always want it. It creates momentum. From there, Spencer Pratt has campaign donations coming in from everywhere because people are excited. He can win. I want to be part of this whole thing. That's how campaigns work. Soon there's a line out the door at every campaign office of people. Hey, I'd love to volunteer. Can I knock on doors? I want to be part of the get out the vote effort. Give me my Spencer Pratt t-shirt. That moment with Spencer Pratt it creates this groundswell that can very well carry you to an election win. You want that moment. But let's say, for the sake of argument, you already have a system in place where you understand the late votes are going to go your way. The late votes, they're pretty much all going to go your way. Let's say you're a communist and you've worked very hard to put this system into place. How's this working out, by the way? I got this one from mom of dad, a Republican. 39.3% of the vote in. You ready for this? Karen Bass had 117,579 votes. Pratt had 86,323. By the time that number got to 42.4%, 3% more, Karen Bass had 130,429 votes. Spencer Pratt had 86,323. They got in an extra roughly 13,000 votes. They came in late. Not a single one went to Spencer Pratt. If you're a communist and you've spent years putting systems and people in place that will allow you to steal any election you want over a long enough period of time, all you really have to do is do enough to deny him that big campaign rally on election night, and then you can really sit back and put your hands behind your head and have yourself a margarita, because you've already done the work. You've paid out the money. You've put the systems in place. And from now, every single day, the numbers are all going to work in your favor. And this is not a story about LA. This is not a story about California. This is how every Democrat-run jurisdiction in the United States of America runs, if it's been run by Democrats for long enough. You know, if you had a Republican government for the last 10 years and Democrats came in last election, you don't have a system like that in place. But in a place like LA, New York, Chicago, Connecticut, all kinds of places like this, you know what you have in place? You've had a communist local government, a communist state government, communist county governments, all up and down the line. Every layer of power has been controlled by communists, and they don't sit on power. They use power to keep it and get more of it. If your area has been controlled by Democrats for a long enough period of time, there's a chance that you don't have a chance. You know, you're welcome to run against Joseph Stalin in the Soviet Union. Did you know that? Did you know he had to run for office? You know that? Did you know there were people who opposed him? People in the opposition party? They ran. Absolutely. Man, boy, did they get crushed at the polls. Wild. What is that line? Oh, it was a Joseph Stalin line. All that matters is who counts the votes. I'm paraphrasing, but that's how it goes. I will continue on this nerdy detail email before we get back to other things. Hang on.
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0: wonderful Thursday. So I just mentioned that Stalin line about who counts the votes. I'll get back to the nerdy email in a moment about Democrat election cheating, but Jewish producer Chris dug this one up. I had totally forgotten about this. You know, Joe Biden, yeah, he did a lot of damage to the country as he sat in the corner and the communists destroyed the place. But he was beneficial in a lot of ways. And one of those ways is Joe Biden was always too stupid to keep everything quiet. Remember, he would reveal the identity of secret military units he wasn't supposed to acknowledge the existence of. Remember when that one reporter asked Joe Biden about that pipeline, the Nord Stream 2 pipeline, that mysteriously got a bunch of holes in it? And Joe Biden had previously said, well, I mean, if Russia goes in with the tanks, we would take it out. Take it again. So back to counting of the votes. Joe Biden, because he's old, stupid, brain doesn't work anymore. Actually, I take that back. It's just because he's Joe Biden, because he's always been like this. Well, he came out and laid it out for you.
1: Like every other major civil rights bill that came along, if we missed the first time, we could come back and try it a second time. We missed this time. And the state legislative bodies continue to change the law, not as to who can vote, but who gets to count the vote. Count the vote. Count the vote. It's about election subversion.
0: Thanks, Joe, for repeating it a couple times, too. So back to the email. You want to know how Democrat corruption works in your area? This is not just California, but she lays it out here nicely. This is what she says. As someone who has observed ballot processing in Fresno County, about the third week after the closing of Election Day, when all ballots have been tabulated, suddenly 6,000 uncounted ballots show up. Apparently, paid workers go door to door to validate ballots sent in with no signature or with mismatched signatures. I am told that this process favors the party that paid for it. That would be the Democrats. This is how Republican candidates' lead at closing on Election Day becomes Dems' lead 4 weeks later. I have watched this happen over and over. I believe that the four-week delay gives Democrats time to see how many votes they need for their candidate to win and find the ballots they need to win. I'm not going to go on and read the rest of this. It was an excellent, excellent email, and thank you for it. But I thought that really drove it home because I have heard that same story time and time and time and time again. That's why communists love mail-in ballots. Remember, in places like France, that's banned. In civilized countries around the world, there are no mail-in ballots. But Democrats, of course, love them. And that's also why, haven't you found it a little bit revealing that Democrats across the country are always fighting to get a longer extension on when ballots can be counted? Why? Because the communists have put into place systems that allow them to steal elections if they are given enough time. All the ballots that come in late always help Democrats and always hurt Republicans because communists steal elections. I thought you just might want to hear that. I thought it was pretty revealing. Anyway, let's listen to Senator Eric Schmidt because it makes me feel better. We have some real studs in the Senate now.
2: Mass migration drove up the cost of living for the American people. More deportations will bring that down. For years, Washington treated immigration as a border issue alone. It is that, but it's also a pocketbook issue. It shows up in rent, wages, down payments, crowded schools, strained hospitals, and city budgets buckling under the policies their citizens never voted for. Illegal aliens do not stay at the border. They went to New York City, Chicago, Denver, towns and suburbs all across this country, into the same labor markets, housing markets, classrooms, emergency rooms, and public benefit systems already under strain. Americans are forced into a bidding war with the entire world.
0: Isn't it wonderful that we have senators who talk like that now? Hey, part-time Bronco, if memory serves me, the policy of the United States has always been that we do not negotiate with terrorists. The Trump administration has been negotiating with a terrorist nation for about 6 weeks. Hamas was about to be completely destroyed by Israel when he saved them with his 20-point plan. He also just saved Hezbollah from destruction by ordering Israel to stop their attacks on Hezbollah in Lebanon. Is President Trump pro-terrorist? If not, why does he keep saving them from destruction? I don't understand. All right. Let me try to explain this from Trump's perspective as best as I possibly can, because if you are one of these people who wants Israel to go kill every member of Hamas and every member of Hezbollah, that's a completely reasonable way to think. I get all that. Jihadi terrorist organizations, they're launching rockets into Israel. Just let them go. Just let them go. Just let them go. Why is Trump holding him back? Why does Trump get on the phone with Netanyahu and say, freaking stop? Well, some of this is going to be hard to hear. Too bad. So sad. Donald Trump is the president of the United States of America. Okay. He is not the president of the world. He does feel, as president of the United States of America, he does feel clearly a certain obligation to get things in order in the world. When he sees something out of whack, he's going to use trade deals, the military, various means to get things in line. So I'm not calling him an isolationist. He's very clearly not an isolationist. My point in saying that he's the president of the United States of America is this. His chief concern is and should be the United States of America. That's how leaders of nations should conduct themselves. The leader of Canada should care most about Canada. Mexico, Mexico. France, France. Israel, Israel. Honestly, Iran, Iran. You on down the line, that's how leaders are supposed to operate, all right? Now, I want you to keep that in mind. Set aside the Hamas and Hezbollah for a second. I want you to keep that in mind. Did you hear what ExxonMobil just said? ExxonMobil came out and they said, oil reserves are almost gone. If oil reserves are gone, we are going to see $150 a gallon per barrel for oil. You remember that spike in gas prices we just had when you were paying $4 or $5 a gallon? That was when oil spiked to like $95, $100. Now, maybe you're sitting there saying, it's worth it, it's worth it, it's worth it. Now, stay with me here. I want to explain something. I totally get it if you feel that way. I'm not arguing, but I'm explaining something that maybe is not hit home for you. $150 a barrel oil. If that number is real, if there is a chance it gets to that, $150 a barrel oil, it's not just you paying $6, $7 a gallon at the pump. It's not only that. That is probably a global recession that would kill people by the million. Do you understand that? In America, you can't afford to go to work. Our economy grinds to a halt and we fall into a recession. In other parts of the world, $150 a barrel oil means people are starving to death en masse. It is, I'll tell you what, I'll elaborate more in a second. Maybe you should look at that phone of yours, pick it up, and do a little Google search. I want you to go look up your mobile provider in Pride Month. Just look that up. Your mobile provider, whoever it is, in Pride Month. You paid for that. I have Pure Talk. The CEO of Pure Talk, he did two tours in Vietnam with MacVSog. Pure Talk, whenever they give back to veterans. Pure Talk hires Americans. Nobody does that anymore. Pure Talk does. Pure Talk will save you a fortune. Pure Talk's on the exact same 5G network. There is no reason not to switch. And the only reason you could probably come up with is, well, it's going to be a pain. It's going to be a pain. That's the great news. While you're speaking to a pleasant American on the phone, it only takes about 10 minutes. They're nice, and you don't need a new phone. You don't need a new phone number. You don't get it. It's all by phone. They'll mail you something. Done. Done. Pick up your phone if you want to make the switch and dial #250 and say Jesse Kelly. #250, say Jesse Kelly, switch to Pure Talk. All right, so we have a bunch in the final hour and there's no way I'm going to get to all of it. Hang on.
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6: Human.
7: More aid could be coming for Ukraine. I'm Lisa Lucera, Fox News. After the House passed a measure that would make another $8 billion available to Kyiv, though it still needs Senate approval. This coming after Ukraine's President Zelensky sent an open letter to Russian President Vladimir Putin asking for a one-on-one meeting. President Trump says he supports the idea.
8: I think it would be great if they met. They should get it done.
7: The president has tried to get the two sides to agree to a ceasefire, saying today they both need to make compromises. On Iran, President Trump predicted victory for the U.S., either through the military or on paper, and he says negotiations are ongoing.
8: The main parts of the deal is they can't have a nuclear weapon. The strait will open immediately.
7: On the Israel-Lebanon ceasefire, the president said it would be nice for Lebanon to have some peace. Yesterday, representatives from both countries met at the State Department, agreeing to set up areas where Iran-backed Hezbollah can't go. A California man charged with unlawful possession of explosive material at an airport after authorities say he tried to bring a bomb onto a plane in his carry-on.
9: Federal prosecutors detailing the many items found after a 49-year-old suspect from Sacramento was arrested last weekend while trying to pass through a security checkpoint at Sacramento International Airport. U.S. Attorney Eric Grant says an explosive device in a small cardboard tube with a fuse was powerful enough to damage a plane and possibly cause a loss of cabin pressure. The man also had 5 cell phones, including one with a 15-minute timer set to begin, a knife, lighter, and zip ties, and was wearing a face-covering scarf and latex gloves.
7: Fox's Lisa Brady. The federal complaint also accuses him of making rambling calls to the FBI, claiming he was being threatened. Gunmen have kidnapped 7 students from a school in northwestern Nigeria after raiding an off-campus residence. A police spokesman says it's not clear where the students were taken. 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
10: The state is moving forward after a slew of Democrat court cases, says State Attorney General Steve Marshall.
11: According to the Alabama Speaker of the House, Nathaniel Ledbetter, those court cases that Alabama's been mired in for years came from former President Barack Obama and the person that he called his wingman as Attorney General, Eric Holder. Those two have been suing Southern states using the race card, stealing Democrat seats in Congress ever since Obama left the White House. No more. Marshall's thanking the Supreme Court.
12: What we've argued all along is give our legislature the same authority that you're granting New England, that you're granting California, to be able to draw lines consistent with neutral redistricting principles.
11: And the Supreme Court ruled racial gerrymandering unconstitutional.
12: The bigger picture is, I think it's going to eliminate the weapon the Democrats have used courts to guarantee Democratic districts across the country, including Alabama.
11: I'm Leah Brandon.
10: New training in Jefferson County that could help save a life in an emergency. EMA leaders are inviting you to join the Community Emergency Response Team, known as CERT. Lieutenant Daryl Lane says you'll be taught what to do in the critical minutes before first responders arrive.
13: It's one of the reasons why it's important that you take part in it. Number one, it gets you an opportunity to give back to your community. But secondly, it provides safety for yourself. Back when in Mexico, when they had a storm, there were more citizens were there quicker than the fire departments.
10: And the Blount County Commission denying an application for a landfill in Hayden. Apex Disposal was asking to build that facility to dispose of waste like concrete, asphalt, and rebar. Gas prices dropping in Alabama. AAA says the average price is down about 20 cents in the past week to average $3.86 a gallon. I'm Jim Faraday.
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6: Across the Southwest, temperatures running 5 to 8 degrees above normal, with desert highs pushing into the 102 to 109 degree range. The National Weather Service warns of moderate heat risk through Saturday. Scattered afternoon thunderstorms are possible over the White Mountains. And moving into the Rockies and Plains, breezy to windy conditions continue, combining with very dry air to elevate fire danger. Across the Midwest and Northeast, temperatures sit mostly in the 70s and 80s with a mix of sun and clouds. No major storm systems are dominating the regions today, though scattered showers may pop up in localized areas. The Southeast staying warm and humid with highs in the 80s, low 90s. Some thunderstorms hitting the Gulf Coast and inland Florida. Along the West Coast, temperatures are seasonable. California seeing highs from the 60s along the coast to the 90s inland, while the Pacific Northwest staying mild with highs in the 60s and 70s. And a quick UV reminder, many cities across the country are seeing high to very high UV levels, including Los Angeles, Atlanta, and Denver, so sun protection is strongly recommended. That's your national forecast. I'm Monica Nelson.
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0: on an amazing, fantastic Thursday. Remember, if you miss any part of the show, you can download it, iHeart, Spotify, iTunes. All right, so I'm back to this email. Guy writes in an email, very heartfelt, says, why is Trump keep stepping in to save terrorists? Is he pro-terrorist? Why won't he let Israel wipe out Hamas? Why won't he let Israel wipe out Hezbollah? Okay, so I'm coming back to something, and I know it may not be something you want to hear, because when you talk about things like terrorist organization and these countries that want to commit genocide and things like that, you know what kind of sounds lame? When you bring up gas prices, sometimes if you feel passionate about that issue, that sounds lame. What I'm trying to explain to you is that Donald Trump, as the president of the United States of America, he would understand something, and he would understand it clearly. He probably got it anyway, but he would have advisors that explain this to him. $150 a barrel oil is not just you paying too much at the pump, getting angry. Maybe you're going to vote Democrat in November or something dumb like that. That is probably an American recession. Our economy dive bombs into a recession. And an American recession, remember, it's such a global economy now that when we have a depression, everyone has a depression. When we have a recession, everyone has a recession. Now we're the largest, most powerful, richest country on the planet. Let's say we go into a recession. If it's bad here, it's catastrophic in other parts of the globe. Famine, drought, civil war, $150 a barrel oil. Do not dismiss it as, well, I could pay a little more to pump. That is not what it means. The global commodity that powers the planet, if it becomes unaffordable for various countries around the planet, will kill people, lots of them, lots of them. I am not saying that to say Trump is 100% right or 100% wrong. I'm not taking a position on it. But if you look at this Hamas Hezbollah stuff, and you say to yourself, well, why are you holding back Israel? Hezbollah sucks and Hamas sucks. They do suck. Freaking evil bunch of dirtball jihadis. They do suck. Donald Trump, as the president, has to consider more than just Hamas, more than just Hezbollah. He has been desperately, it's obvious he's desperate. I told people a long time ago he was desperate. He has been desperately seeking out a deal here so he can pack up and leave, because he has to have the Strait of Hormuz open so shipping can go through it unmolested. He has to have it. He also, and I hate that this is the case, he also cannot afford to bomb out all the oil facilities in Iran, because it takes them off the global market for a very, very long time. These solutions that people are selling you on, why doesn't it just bomb this and blow this up and boot it? They don't understand at all what they're actually saying, and Donald Trump does. That's why he came out today. He was talking about the ceasefire thing because people are mad. But why are you still calling it a ceasefire? Iran's launching drones.
1: I define ceasefire.
2: Pretty much the way it is. It's a different part of the world. You know, I'd say in that part of the world, ceasefire is when you're shooting in a more moderate manner.
0: One, that's very, very funny and very, very true. And two, look, headline, Israel and Lebanon agree to a ceasefire. Donald Trump, in a vacuum, doesn't want Israel to stop blowing up Hezbollah. In a vacuum, that's not what he wants. It's not. Donald Trump, in a vacuum, doesn't want Israel to stop blowing up Hamas. In a vacuum, that's not what he wants. But Donald Trump can't operate in a vacuum because he's the president of the United States of America. He has to consider the larger implications of absolutely everything. And in Trump's mind, the larger implications are, I need a deal. I need to get out of this mess I walked us into. That's how he thinks. You can disagree with that way of thinking, and I get it. There is nothing that brings out more passion in people than this thing. I'll show up tomorrow to, granted, a million Ask Dr. Jesse emails, jesse@jessekellyshow.com, and I'll show up to a bunch of people who feel so strongly about this on all sides of it. I don't care. What if they get a nuke? No, Jesse, screw Israel. Those dirty Jews. I'll show up to all kinds of emails of all across the spectrum tomorrow, and that's fine. You email me whatever you want. I couldn't possibly care less. That's fine. You can have your say, but that's how Trump sees it, right? Want some good news? This is from the Daily Wire. Conservatives are winning the war against LGBT ideology, a major poll shows. I'm not going to go into nerdy details. Who gives a crap about that? Let me just tell you that this rainbow filth that spread everywhere.
1: Why are you gay?
0: All the time. And it eventually reached such a peak that it's on Sesame Street and it's in your sports team. And I know all that stuff still exists. It only got to that level because the right allowed it. Because the right decided, I don't want to be called a bigot. I don't want to make anyone feel bad. I want to be inclusive. I want to be tolerant. I want to be that. It only reached the level it reached because we never engaged. Then they pushed too far, as communists always do. And soon you can't walk into Target without seeing chest binders for your teenage daughter. Then COVID happened. And you find out your kid's third grade math teacher is a dirty lesbian communist who tells him America sucks. And then you realized, wait a minute, I have to step in. Now that we're stepping in, we'll win in the end. Now let's save a baby's life. I know that abortion is never in the news anymore. And there are some things that that we get used to, terrible things that we get used to as a society that we've just come to accept because they're so common. And that's abortion. We've come to accept that every day women are killing their babies. I just saw a post on social media this morning. I believe he was a filmmaker. A guy came out and just announced publicly that he and his wife just aborted their baby. Just put a long post up about it. 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
0: Good news. 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

the Jesse Kelly Show on a fantastic Thursday. And don't forget, you can email the show your love, your hate, your death threats, but most importantly, your Ask Dr. Jesse questions for tomorrow. 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Before I get to twins, because I have a real bone to pick with them, I want to get to this. The economy. Ever since the 1960s, the American economy, as we've talked about many, many times before, has been slowly but surely been taken away from America and Americans and handed to cheap foreigners. It just has. Those factories that dried up is, it's not necessarily accurate. They went to China. They got sent overseas. That plant that used to really hold your town up, it still exists. Now it's in Bangladesh. Right? That was done to the American people. Now that's the stuff we sent overseas. Let's talk about here. Here in the United States of America, there has been something happening for a very long time, and we can just be very open and honest about it because it's 100% true. And both parties, for various reasons, often differing reasons, both parties have participated in it. And here's how it works. You get somebody from, we'll call it China, because I just read a story about this today from China. You get somebody from China, guy from China, and he somehow rises to be CEO of a company here in the United States of America. Well, he's not just here to make it rich, you see. He, through his training and upbringing and everything else, feels that he has a duty to other people in China.

You know that politics, it runs on money. Don't bother with this naive, childlike way of thinking that we got to get the money out of politics. That's not possible. It has always been part of politics. In the Mongol society, it was part of politics. Rome, you name it. Money is part of it. The exchange of gifts, you got a campaign. It costs money to run a campaign. Politicians want to raise money. Lots of it. Political causes want to raise money. Some of this ethnic racket, these people in these ethnic rackets, they understand that it's really important they don't get crossways with American politicians. So they write large checks. Not just the Democrats. Sorry. They write large checks to Republicans as well. And they'll sit back and they'll let, hey, go on a rant about illegals. That's all fine. Yeah, yeah. Talk about Trende Aragua on the campaign trail. No. All that stuff's fine. Yeah, go get him, Trump. Go get him, Trump. Go get him, Republican, whoever you are. Yeah. Get those illegals out of here. Whoa. H-1Bs. Hands off, sir. Remember, I raised you $500,000 for your campaign. Remember, I own every 7-Eleven in this area. I'm worth $200 million. I can fund your future campaigns. I don't want to hear any more H-1B visa talk out of you. And therefore, every time we start to make some headway on things like this, it seems like two steps forward and one step back. Donald Trump understands everything I just said is true. He's talked about it before, but he's talked about it in different ways. Sometimes he'll come out and say it's not good, and then sometimes he'll come out and say, well, Americans don't have the talent. Well, what's happening there? Well, what's happening there is he steps up on stage and he says, this H-1B thing where we're firing Americans and hauling in a bunch of people from China, that doesn't work anymore. And the second he walks off the stage, he looks at his phone and he has 25 text messages from his billionaire buddies explaining to him why H-1Bs are the greatest thing in the world and all these Americans are too stupid and lazy anyway. And so then he comes out the next day and sits down and says, well, Americans don't even have the talent. Donald Trump, in one of the good steps, it's a nice step, but a good step, Donald Trump floated something. $100,000 H-1B visa fee. Because let's be clear about the H-1B stuff. It's not only ethnic racket. That's really the main driver behind it. But a lot of it is also, it's giving business leaders what they really kind of want if they don't have any morality. They want slave labor. Everybody historically wants slave labor. Why? It doesn't cost a thing. And guess what? You don't have to hear him whining about overtime. I can't do these hours. I can't. The commute's too bad. No. You're a slave. Sit there and code, slave. These companies, when they sponsor the H-1B visa guy, they get more than just control of him sitting at the desk. They essentially own him. And if he doesn't want to be owned, then he has to go back to India. So he has to sit there and take it. Companies want slave labor. So Trump said, hey, look, you're firing Americans. Then you're paying these foreigners pennies on the dollar. So we're going to put into place $100,000 H-1B visa fee. You want to start hiring all these H-1Bs? Fine. You stroke me a check for $100,000. Trying to balance the fiscal scales, right? So maybe it doesn't look as good on the bottom line. Headline from Bloomberg. Homeland's Mullen, that would be Mark Wayne Mullen, signals flexibility on $100,000 H-1B visa fees. I'm not saying we're done. He signaled flexibility. I'm not saying it's the end of the world. I'm genuinely not saying that. I just wanted to lay out what the racket was. And I also really wanted to clarify why it's so, so difficult. And it's going to be difficult to get changes in this policy. We have decades now where that's how business has been done in this country. And we're going to have to get off that drug. The drug of foreign labor is killing us. We have to get ourselves off that drug. No question about it. But as you know, well, hopefully you don't know, but as you probably know, it can be dangerous and painful.

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1: 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This is going to be a little different. 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At some point we'll talk about why I don't have a restaurant in New York City right now, kind of paining me, but I love my restaurants in Vegas. 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

0: It is the Jesse Kelly Show on a wonderful Thursday. And while you can download the show on iHeart, Spotify, iTunes, if you miss any of it, that doesn't change the fact we have to talk about something that is a crisis, potential crisis. And that is the creepiness of identical twins. What, Chris? I need to get this off my chest, okay? We had a set of identical twins in my high school. Not going to tell you their names. All right, they were good dudes. Sounds good, right? They dressed the same. They played the same sports. They did everything the same. I'm looking at a headline here. Identical twin doctors return to lead the hometown hospital ER. And this is supposed to be what, something I celebrate? So you both had to go to medical school? I bet you money. You know what? I don't even have to look. I guarantee they went to the same medical school. And I'll tell you what, I'll take it a step further. I bet you they had to room together. I bet you they've done every single thing together. They probably pee together at this point in time. And now, it's not like one could go to this school and get his medical degree and then maybe go over to this hospital, or I'm going to be a pediatrician. And then the other one's all, no, I'm going to be in oncology or a brain surgeon or something. No. It has to be the same specialty. It has to be the same town. It has to be the same hospital. Why does everything have to be the same? What, Chris? Chris said, think about the pranks you could pull. Yeah, I got it. I understand. They look the same, so you can fool people. I understand. I got that. Are we finally ready to admit this is some sort of a genetic aberration here? What, Chris? We can have honest conversations. They are always, I've seen girls like this, same way. Identical twin girls, boys. They always have to do everything the same. Dress the same, look the same, talk the same, go to the same school, everything the same. But why? Why? I don't know, but I find it creepy, and I had to get that off my chest. What? I don't know if you're aware of the situation, the guy says. Jesse was talking about how flying American flags is now putting people in danger. This Vietnam veteran was beaten to death because of flying flags and supporting the president. I heard about this story out of California. Guy had a Trump-themed home. You know, it was all Trumped out, and apparently got confronted about it, from what I understand, and beaten to death about it. And it's just heartbreaking. It's terrible. But we have to understand that that is how communists think now. That is how Democrats think now. Democrats believe that violence is a necessary part of politics. That is how they think. That's how they operate. It's a necessary part of politics. It's how they talk when they get together. I wish someone would kill him. I hope he'd die. Why can't someone just kill him? I wish the assassin had hit. And they talk about it so often and so casually that now it doesn't take long until you find someone who's broken down enough that he'll go act on all the things Democrats talk about all the time. Democrats talk about it all the time. They are comfortable with violence. Mao famously said all political power comes from the barrel of a gun. It's just not something that's bad to them. It's a necessary thing. It's how they think. I wish it wasn't this way. But you have to understand, if you are around Democrats, you need to be on your guard. You do. If you go to some sort of a political rally for the right, so a conservative rally, a Trump rally, whatever it is, wherever you are, and I'm not saying don't go. I want you to go. Go be around other like-minded people. Go make friends. Go form a community. I want you to go. You need to go with a certain level of awareness. You need to be aware that there is quite possibly a counter-protest or at least one counter-protester who looks at you and thinks you're a Nazi and thinks you deserve to die or be hurt very severely. That Breitbart article I talked about a long time ago. I mean, my goodness, it's the short version now. In Trump's first 4 years, there were 395 cases nationwide of Trump supporters being assaulted or murdered by Democrats across the country. 395, not five, 390. That's all the time. That's more than one a day. That's how they think about politics. Chris just said nearly every 3 days. Chris, there's 365 days a year. It is 4 years. I did say that, didn't I? Dang it. Dang it. That sucks. Well, this is why I had to drop algebra at community college. That's exactly why. Anti-ICE protesters who stormed Minnesota church service with Don Lemon won't face state charges because, of course, when you're a communist, a street animal, the understanding is quite clear. You commit the crimes, you get out there and you take it into account your risk tolerance.
1: We might call this getting strike ready. I think of it as getting us strike ready or street ready. And part of that is understanding our own strength. And as we develop that strength, being able to assess our risk tolerance, because we know that risk tolerance increases as the severity of the situation increases and as our own understanding of what's happening increases. So overall, the more we understand what's effective, what the risks are, and who's ready to participate.
0: But who would go out and do that if you're just going to be thrown into prison? All right, so you want me to go out? There's some pro-lifers on the street corner. You want me to go throw some things at them? Maybe even take a stick and beat one of them. All right, but man, I don't want to go to prison for 10 years. Food sucks. I'm going to get beat up in there. Well, that's where the elite communists step in. They provide the legal protection for the street animals. Let me again remind you that the Attorney General of the United States of America, the top law enforcement officer in the country under Joe Biden, announced that he couldn't find the people who were firebombing pregnancy centers because, and I quote, well, they're doing it at night. They were wearing masks. There's nothing else we can do. Elite communists provide protection for street communists to do their thing. They work together. Jesse, my wife brought up ice makers today, and I thought of your show. We don't have ice in this house. The fridge and base housing doesn't have a built-in ice maker. Every time we use ice cube trays, the cubes flavor our beverages in a bad way, so we go without. Today, my wife was drinking water and said it would be nice to cool our drinks with ice from an ice maker. I immediately thought of your stories about ice makers and them being a status symbol. These words have never been more true. Go out and get your wife an ice maker. I'm telling you, I wasn't just doing a bit. I have ice water all day when I am home. Nice, cold ice all day. And I know what it's like with the trays because I actually have the trays as well. And you're right. They get there's a funky, Chris, what is that funky taste? I don't know what it is. It's got to be something terrible for you. And there's some kind of chemical process or something. There'll be some science nerd who will email in and let us know. But they do. I mean, I'm an ice cube tray man, but they have a funky taste. An ice maker churns out freezing cold goodness all day. One more segment.
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26: Here's something pretty disturbing I discovered while researching this podcast. This is what it actually says on the Los Angeles Police Department website. The site states that the Adult Missing Persons Unit investigates 3,200 cases a month, and 70% of those missing people are found or returned voluntarily within 2 or 3 days. It goes on to explain, and I quote here, "Since being a missing person is not a crime, police are given a very limited role while conducting these types of investigations." At the bottom of the webpage, it gets more disturbing. There's a section titled, "What if they never returned?" And here's the official police advice. In such situations, you may want to enlist the services of a private investigator to assist in your search. If you can't afford a PI, the police elaborate, quote, "Another option would be to contact the Salvation Army, which has a missing persons locator program." There is not a single sentence on the LAPD website that would lead a loved one of a missing person to have any faith that the police would properly investigate it. What the LAPD is basically saying is, if someone you love goes missing, don't overreact. They'll probably turn up, unless they don't, in which case you should get someone besides the police to look into it. All this is my way of saying, if the police took missing persons cases as seriously as they do, say, bank robberies, I wouldn't have had to do this podcast in the first place and end up chasing a violent criminal halfway around the country. I'm Neil Strauss, and you can hear the full story of To Live and Die in L.A.
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0: final segment of the Jesse Kelly Show on a Thursday. But as you know, we shall return tomorrow to do it all over again and do Ask Dr. Jesse Friday. So get your questions emailed in now to jesse@jessekellyshow.com. These senators on the way out the door, when these GOPers finally decide they're going to retire, they finally let us know what they've been thinking about us all along.
1: This weaponization fund, if this does not get added to the bill, could you support passage?
2: No, I'm not going to vote to get off. I voted to get on it with the goal of potentially getting an amendment done or supporting some other member's amendment.
1: So why is this so important to get this, to target the weaponization fund here? Is it because the president has kept this option open?
2: Well, even the AG has said that it's done. So I don't know why we just don't codify it so Democrats are not raising the speculation that it come back at some point.
0: Weaponization fund probably had a whole host of ethical problems in there, but I can't help but remember when the United States Senate, the GOP Senate, they found out that the FBI had abused their privacy. Remember that? We found out the FBI was tracking their location, things like that. And then how quickly did we get a bill that allowed them to sue and get paid for that? It was like immediate, but not for you, of course. You're just one of the peasants. You don't get anything. Oh, by the way, speaking of just ruining everything on the way out the door, here he was because Donald Trump picked Todd Blanche is his name, the acting attorney general. Trump likes the job he's doing, said, hey, we want you to be the actual attorney general, and Tom Tillis has a problem.
1: Would you support Todd Blanche as attorney general?
2: We're looking at it. I haven't made a decision yet. The key for Todd or anybody going through Judiciary Committee is being pretty tight on January the 6th. They better not have said for 1 minute that the people that beat up police officers like these right down here were righteous people. You come even close to saying that, you don't have a chair of getting my vote in Judiciary.
0: Tom Tillis doesn't care about January 6th. Tom Tillis is well aware of the truth of what happened on January 6th, the same way you are. Tom Tillis has hated you and hated Trump for his entire political career. Because he wanted to keep getting elected in North Carolina, he had to fake it. And powerful men hate having to fake it. They just want to come out. They want to have the authority to come out and tell you just how bad they think you suck. And you see this every time one of these rhino swamp losers like Tom Tillis announces he's going to retire. Or when they lose a primary like Cassidy or Cornyn. Then the real guy, the guy who's been there all along, then he finally comes out because he doesn't need your support anymore. And he doesn't need your vote. And he can finally stop pretending to give a crap about you. I have to play this again from Grandma Vodka.
3: Last time I asked you about January 6th, why you turned the National Guard away on January 6th, you told me to shut up and that I was repeating Republican
4: talking. You're not
3: going
4: to shut up again because you're speaking lies.
0: You know, if you're Nancy Pelosi, look, you've got to be, what is she, 150? Why don't just let it fly? I don't know what my state of mind is going to be if I ever reach Nancy Pelosi's age, which I think we all know that's not happening. But if that day were to ever come and I felt like just letting one fly, why not just let it fly? Why hold back?
3: Last time I asked you about January 6th, why you turned the National Guard away on January 6th, you told me to shut up and that I was repeating Republican talking.
4: You're not going to shut up again because you're speaking lies.
0: And I think, just made myself choke. And I think as I listened to that again, I think I figured out what happened. I don't think she held back. Remember when Nancy Pelosi, the camera kept cutting to her during State of the Union things, and she kept doing really weird things with her mouth? Remember? She kind of moving her mouth around a little bit. Remember that? I think Nancy Pelosi has some dentures that kind of go their own way every now and then, right? I think Nancy Pelosi was trying to drop the F-bomb out the bomb bay doors, and I think the dentures stepped in. Listen again, Chris. Listen close. Turn this up if you can. Everybody lean in. This is important. I think the dentures stopped the F-bomb.
3: Last time I asked you about January 6th, why you turned the National Guard away on January 6th, you told me to shut up and that I was repeating Republican talking.
4: You're not going to shut up again because you're speaking lies.
0: I think the dentures stopped it. I think maybe the dentures, Nancy's dentures, they censored her.
5: And now...
3: Here's a headline.
6: By, go, you know the thing.
5: Headlines we didn't get to.
0: Young people are turning against AI. Oh, gee, I can't imagine why. Might be the jobs market. New York Democrats mark Pride Month by erasing mother and father from the state legislation. There are no more guardrails left on a blue state. It is all gas, no brakes, baby. Get out if you can. Moderate Abigail Spanberger taps Soros-tied activist who says she's self-conscious about her whiteness to serve on the Virginia Criminal Justice Board. Well, she certainly sounds like somebody who's going to dole out justice impartially. The Democrat Party's love of trashing white people continues. Here's Senator Ruben Gallego.
7: One of the things that, for example, we did on our campaign when we ran in 2024 is we did a lot of very men-oriented, specifically men-oriented events to try to talk to them to actually show that, hey, we actually care. Right, we had boxing matches, we had rodeos, I went to a lowrider show, I went to pinstriping, which is, God, it's a lot of white people here.
0: Data center build out is falling way behind schedule. Communities are really pushing back hard against these data centers. The outcry has been extremely loud. I'll be interested to see whether or not this continues or whether there's a pullback of some kind. SPLC paid KKK members who wanted out to stay with the racist group. I'm sorry, I had to read the headline one more time. It just makes me laugh beyond belief that the SPLC was actually buying cross-burning supplies. What specific supplies are we talking about here? It can't be that much, right? It's got to be some gasoline and a couple 2x4s or something. I don't know. I haven't burned a cross in years. I'm kidding. We'll be back tomorrow for Ask Dr. Jesse Friday. 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
9: Eat human.
11: A push for more aid to Ukraine. I'm Lisa Lucera, Fox News. The House passing a measure that would allow another $8 billion to head to Ukraine to help in its war with Russia, as Ukraine's president writes an open letter to Russian President Vladimir Putin asking for a one-on-one meeting. President Trump said he thinks that's a positive thing.
13: I'm glad that they're maybe talking about meeting. I think we had a lot to do with it.
11: The president has been working to get the two leaders to agree on a ceasefire. Today, he said both sides need to compromise. In a multi-hour session, the Senate working toward passage on a $1.8 billion bill that would fund ICE and Customs and Border Protection. It failed to pass an amendment to add the so-called Save America Act to the bill, which would require proof of citizenship to vote. Arizona's attorney general responds after the state's highest court denies her appeal to send a fake elector case back to a grand jury.
15: Arizona Attorney General Chris Mays' office says the Democrat will seek a new indictment against allies of President Trump accused of aiding in attempts to overturn the 2020 presidential election results. The move comes after Arizona's Supreme Court denied an effort to revive Mays' first indictment against them. The charges, which included fraud and forgery, accused defendants, including former White House Chief of Staff Mark Meadows, of conspiring to corrupt the election result in Arizona by falsely claiming to be legitimate electors.
11: Fox's Kristen Goodwin. Sanctions imposed against Cuban President Miguel Diaz-Canal, his wife, and three others, including the son of former Cuban President Raul Castro. Chinese President Xi Jinping set to travel to North Korea next week for his first visit in years. The announcement came a day after North Korea unveiled a new facility to produce nuclear bomb fuels. During a visit to the plant, North Korean leader Kim Jong-un announced plans to strengthen the country's nuclear forces at what he called an exponential rate. 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
17: Private sector hiring grew more than expected last month, adding 122,000 workers. Matt Mattinson. Report.
18: Payroll processor ADP reports that the numbers were up from 105,000 in April and better than market predictions of 110,000. The numbers were the strongest since January of last year. Education and health services saw the most growth with 57,000 new hires, followed by trade, transportation, and utilities. When it comes to salary, people staying at their current jobs saw average pay increases for the year of nearly 4.5%. Hiring levels will be closely monitored by the Federal Reserve in their policy meeting later this month, where markets are expecting the central bank to hold interest rates steady.
17: Uber is slashing jobs. The rideshare company announced it's cutting nearly a quarter of its recruitment and human resources staff. A company spokesperson did say the cuts represent less than 1% of its 34,000 employees. And a self-made billionaire ruffling the feathers of some of his wealthy peers. In his new book, John Morgan says luck does play just as an important role as hard work does when it comes to becoming a billionaire.
19: But the simple fact is true. The people who work the hardest in America are the people who make the least amount of money.
17: John Morgan founded the law firm Morgan & Morgan and says there are lots of paths you can take on the road that leads to success or failure.
19: Once you go into the forest without a map, and the goal is to get all the way out, you're going to have 1,000 decisions to make. And a lot of it was just flipping the coin.
17: And workers at a hotel near Seattle's Lumen Field are set to vote soon on whether to authorize a strike. It comes right before big crowds are expected to descend on the city for the World Cup. Hayden Ierley, a front desk employee at the Embassy Suites in Pioneer Square.
20: This is exactly the busy time of the year. This is when everyone's at the hotel. This is when it hurts the most for a strike.
17: I'm Monica Nelson with your consumer and business news.
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6: Human.
7: Concerns about the military. I'm Ted Lindner, Fox News. Top defense officials are warning that the U.S. military is under strain. Fox's Jennifer Griffin has more from Washington.
8: The unresolved conflict with Iran, the rising cost of fuel, and unexpected U.S. military operations is straining the Pentagon budget, U.S. Army officials told Fox, forcing tough budget decisions and curtailed training. Quote, current energy market dynamics, an oblique reference to disruptions in the Strait of Hormuz, are increasing fuel costs, which can affect the cost of transporting personnel, supplies, and equipment. The Chief of Naval Operations, Admiral Darrell Cottle, told the House Armed Services Committee that without supplemental funding, the U.S. Navy will have to make tough decisions.
7: Multiple people have been shot. One person is dead after a shooting at a home in Birmingham, Alabama. Birmingham police officer Darrell Freeman says he and his team are staying active on this incident.
9: We are actively working to see what transpired at this location. We won't sleep until we find out who's done this, who's caused this tragedy in this community.
7: It's been confirmed all victims were adults. No children were injured. And the Trump administration is investing over another $700 million into the coal industry. Fox Business's Edward Lawrence with more from the White House.
10: $425 million used to keep 13 different coal plants operational. Another $185 million used to build two new coal plants in Alaska and West Virginia. The first opening of plants in 13 years. Now, it will also help restart a closed plant in Maryland. $75 million will fund the opening of a new coal export terminal in Oakland, California.
7: And the Carolina Hurricanes have evened the Stanley Cup Finals at one game apiece after winning Game 2, 4-3 in overtime over the Vegas Golden Knights. Game 3 will happen in Las Vegas on Saturday night. 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
12: John Polk was my nemesis. I knew in order to live a rich and fulfilling life, one where I was equal under the law and could be happy and fulfilled, I needed to defeat the message that John Polk was peddling.
6: 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For years, I was the poster boy of the conversion therapy movement. 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I wore the label of ex-gay with pride. That was all until, well, we'll get to that part.
12: 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He evokes a reaction. 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
7: Eat human.
8: Negotiations going well. I'm Sue Gossman, Fox News. President Trump is insisting that the U.S. is close to a deal with Iran.
9: We're going to win on paper, or we're going to win military. One way or the other.
10: Peace talks with Iran hinge on the Islamic Republic giving up enriched uranium, something President Trump now says he could have taken by force months ago, but didn't, concerned about the likelihood of a successful U.S. commando raid.
9: I didn't want to be Jimmy Carter, you know? I didn't feel like being Jimmy Carter. We would have been, Peter, we would have been there for a period from a week to 2 weeks. We would have gotten it, but I said, I don't like the idea of that.
10: A frustrated President Trump lashed out at House Democrats and four House Republicans who voted to limit his war powers, quote, right in the middle of my final negotiations to end the war with the Islamic Republic of Iran. Who would do such an unpatriotic thing? They know where the negotiations stand.
8: Fox's Peter Doocy. House has legislation approved now that'll aid Ukraine and sanction key segments of the Russian economy. The move overriding objections from Republican leaders who warned the bill would undermine negotiations. Ukraine's president posting a letter to Russia's president Thursday calling for direct talks to end the conflict.
11: Ukrainian President Volodymyr Zelensky issues a direct challenge to Russian President Vladimir Putin, declaring enough of war. In an open letter posted on the Ukrainian president's website, Zelensky told Putin, "The choice is yours now. Peace or a prolonged conflict." The long, detailed letter blames Putin personally for the war, but also offers a path forward through direct talks between the two leaders. Zelensky called for a ceasefire, a prisoner exchange, and a negotiated end to the war, while making it clear Ukraine will keep fighting if talks fail. Carmen Roberts, Fox News.
8: Chinese President Xi Jinping will travel to Pyongyang next week to meet with North Korean leader Kim Jong-un. 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
7: A county government meeting in Pennsylvania's Lehigh Valley. A young woman, early 20s, steps up to the mic to speak.
14: My two-month-old son was happily drinking milk from his bottle when he quickly started choking, turned blue, and went limp. My boyfriend transported our son to the changing table as I grabbed an anti-choking device and my boyfriend began assembling it. Two pumps of the device and my son was conscious, gasping for air and coughing up milk.
7: They all went to the ER to make sure the baby was okay.
14: But upon arriving at Lehigh Valley Hospital, the diagnosis quickly became something so different.
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14: 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And a confession would only make things easier for us.
7: The parents were told to leave the hospital without their son. And he wouldn't come home for 7 whole months.
14: I'm a postpartum mom dealing with the grief and the trauma of my son being ripped from my arms. And I'm a mom who lost everything in less than 24 hours due to one doctor's misdiagnosis. Enough is enough.
7: 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And the next one. The stories they tell form a pattern of parents walking into a Lehigh Valley hospital to get help for a child, only to leave without them. And the same doctor's name kept coming up again and again. A pediatrician.
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7: 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From Serial Productions and the New York Times, I'm Diane Neary. And this is The Preventionist, a story about a doctor and the rise of a powerful field of pediatric medicine.
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7: Human.
8: Getting close. I'm Ted Lindner, Fox News. President Trump insisting the U.S. is close to a deal with Iran.
9: We're going to win on paper, or we're going to win military. One way or the other.
10: Peace talks with Iran hinge on the Islamic Republic giving up enriched uranium, something President Trump now says he could have taken by force months ago, but didn't, concerned about the likelihood of a successful U.S. commando raid.
9: I didn't want to be Jimmy Carter, you know? I didn't feel like being Jimmy Carter. We would have been, Peter, we would have been there for a period of from a week to 2 weeks. We would have gotten it, but I said, I don't like the idea of that.
10: A frustrated President Trump lashed out at House Democrats and four House Republicans who voted to limit his war powers, quote, right in the middle of my final negotiations to end the war with the Islamic Republic of Iran. Who would do such an unpatriotic thing? They know where the negotiations stand.
8: Fox's Peter Ducey. Multiple people shot, one person dead after shooting at a home in Birmingham, Alabama Thursday night. Police officer Darrell Freeman says he and his team are staying active on the incident.
11: We are actively working to see what transpired at this location. We won't sleep until we find out who's done this, who's caused this tragedy in this community.
8: It's been confirmed all victims were adults. No children were injured. And the Trump administration investing another $700 million into the coal industry.
12: $425 million used to keep 13 different coal plants operational. Another $185 million used to build two new coal plants in Alaska and West Virginia. The first opening of plants in 13 years. Now, it will also help restart a closed plant in Maryland. $75 million will fund the opening of a new coal export terminal in Oakland, California.
8: Fox's Edward Lawrence. And the Carolina Hurricanes evening up the Stanley Cup Finals after winning Game 2, 4-3 in overtime over the Vegas Golden Knights. Game 3 heads to Vegas, and that'll be played on Saturday night. 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
14: A quiet residential neighborhood erupts in chaos. Carmine Galante, the feared boss of the Bonanno crime family, lies dead, his cigar still clutched between his teeth.
7: masked men walked into Joe and Mary's luncheonette in Brooklyn today and gunned down Carmine Galante, a man believed to be the most powerful mafia chieftain in the country.
14: The execution sent shockwaves through the criminal underworld and set the stage for one of the most pivotal criminal cases in New York City history. From the minds behind the acclaimed television series comes Law and Order: Criminal Justice System. This isn't a scripted drama. These are real stories told by the people who have lived them.
15: My father should have been a dead man.
14: For decades, the mafia had New York City in a stranglehold, with law enforcement seemingly powerless to intervene. But the murder of Carmine Galante marked the beginning of the end. Discover how a group of young prosecutors took on the mafia, and with the help of law enforcement, brought down its most powerful figures. I'm Anasika Nicolazzi, and from Wolf Entertainment and iHeart Podcasts, this is Law & Order: Criminal Justice System.
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3: When was the last time you woke up actually feeling rested or got through the day without feeling stressed out? 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
16: Need humor. Getting closer to a deal. I'm Ted Lindner, Fox News. President Trump insisting the U.S. is close to a deal with Iran. Fox's Peter Ducey with more.
17: We're going to win on paper, or we're going to win military. One way or the other.
18: Peace talks with Iran hinge on the Islamic Republic giving up enriched uranium, something President Trump now says he could have taken by force months ago, but didn't, concerned about the likelihood of a successful U.S. commando raid.
17: I didn't want to be Jimmy Carter, you know? I didn't feel like being Jimmy Carter. We would have been, Peter, we would have been there for a period of from a week to 2 weeks. We would have gotten it, but I said, I don't like the idea of that.
18: A frustrated President Trump lashed out at House Democrats and four House Republicans who voted to limit his war powers, quote, right in the middle of my final negotiations to end the war with the Islamic Republic of Iran. Who would do such an unpatriotic thing? They know where the negotiations stand.
16: Meantime, the Trump administration investing another $700 million into the coal industry.
19: $425 million used to keep 13 different coal plants operational. Another $185 million used to build two new coal plants in Alaska and West Virginia. The first opening of plants in 13 years. Now, it will also help restart a closed plant in Maryland. $75 million will fund the opening of a new coal export terminal in Oakland, California. Now,
16: and that's Fox Business's Edward Lawrence. Multiple people have been shot, one person dead after a shooting at a home in Birmingham, Alabama. Police officer Darrell Freeman says he and his team are staying active on this incident.
20: We are actively working to see what transpired at this location. We won't sleep until we find out who's done this, who's caused this tragedy in this community.
16: It's been confirmed all the victims were adults. And the Carolina Hurricanes evening up the Stanley Cup Finals at one game apiece, winning in overtime. The series now shifts to Las Vegas for Saturday night in game three. 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
21: Private sector hiring grew more than expected last month, adding 122,000 workers. Matt Mattinson
0: reports.
3: Payroll processor ADP reports that the numbers were up from 105,000 in April and better than market predictions of 110,000. The numbers were the strongest since January of last year. Education and health services saw the most growth with 57,000 new hires, followed by trade, transportation, and utilities. When it comes to salary, people staying at their current jobs saw average pay increases for the year of nearly 4.5%. Hiring levels will be closely monitored by the Federal Reserve in their policy meeting later this month, where markets are expecting the central bank to hold interest rates steady.
0: Uber is slashing jobs. The rideshare company announced it's cutting nearly a quarter of its recruitment and human resources staff. A company spokesperson did say the cuts represent less than 1% of its 34,000 employees. And a self-made billionaire ruffling the feathers of some of his wealthy peers. In his new book, John Morgan says luck does play just as an important role as hard work does when it comes to becoming a billionaire.
4: But the simple fact is true. The people who work the hardest in America are the people who make the least amount of money.
0: John Morgan founded the law firm Morgan & Morgan and says there are lots of paths you can take on the road that leads to success or failure.
4: Once you go into the forest without a map and the goal is to get all the way out, you're going to have 1,000 decisions to make. And a lot of it was just flipping the coin.
0: And workers at a hotel near Seattle's Lumen Field are set to vote soon on whether to authorize a strike. It comes right before big crowds are expected to descend on the city for the World Cup. Hayden Ierley, a front desk employee at the Embassy Suites in Pioneer Square.
6: This is exactly the busy time of the year. This is when everyone's at the hotel. This is when it hurts the most for a strike.
0: I'm Monica Nelson with your consumer and business news.
7: Hey, this is Jamie Loftus, and this is my new weekly show, 16th Minute of Fame, the podcast where every episode I take a closer look at an internet character of the day. Who were they? What made them so notorious? How did the internet, or sometimes the algorithm, choose them? And what does a person do when they're suddenly confronted with more attention than the human psyche can handle? Take The Dress, a story that went uber viral in early 2015 in spite of being, well, kind of a boring optical illusion. A mother of the bride in Scotland took a picture of a dress she was thinking about wearing to her daughter's wedding. But she saw the dress as blue with black lace, and her daughter saw it as white with gold lace. One BuzzFeed post later, every single person on the internet was talking about the dress. But to me, the dress is a story about the last couple of months when the internet was still sort of fun. It was shortly before the stories that spread across the internet stopped being driven by exploited millennials with useless arts degrees and started being decided by algorithms hell-bent on growing internet usership at all costs. And on a long enough timeline, the story of the dress is one entangled with abuse and media exploitation. 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With the team at Cool Zone Media, we're taking these characters' 16th minute of fame to see what their moment meant to them and what it says about us.
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23: Friday, June 5th, 2026. I'm Jessica Rosenthal. Battle lines are drawn during primaries, and next week we will find out where those midterm lines exist in Maine.
25: Do we end up with an independent or a third who gets involved in the general if Graham Plattner just becomes so weighed down that Democrats feel like he's not viable for them?
26: I'm Lucas Tomlinson. Data centers are popping up across the U.S. Some communities are furious, but is blocking their construction a massive national security risk?
27: We need the ability to store, process, protect, and move massive volumes of data at speed and scale.
28: And I'm Joe Concha. I've got the final word on the Fox News Rundown.
23: Next Tuesday is another primary day in a state where one candidate has become the Democratic Party's focus.
29: Graham Plattner, why were you on a kid's
30: show? Do you believe you deserve to represent Maine?
29: You have no shame.
30: Are there more shoes to drop in your past?
31: Graham, are you going to stay in the race, sir?
23: Reporters swarmed Graham Plattner after news broke about text messages the Maine Senate candidate is accused of sending to multiple women, prompting him and his wife, Amy, to respond.
32: The Wall Street Journal and New York Times ran stories without any evidence besides the gossip from a former staffer. I'm sorry, that's frankly journalistic malpractice. We pushed back on it. They won it. They did it anyways.
23: The New York Times has since interviewed ex-friends of Plattner, some of whom called him demeaning to women, and one who said it could be physically threatening. The Plattner campaign called one of them a Republican operative. But before this, he was called out for a number of other issues. Fox's Eric Shawn summed some of it up.
33: Plattner's campaign has been hit with a slew of controversies from his old social media posts that called white rural people stupid and racist, dismissing rape in the military, he apologized for those, to covering up a skull and crossbones tattoo that resembled a Nazi symbol he got while in the Marines in 2007.
23: This week, Plattner met with high-ranking Senate Democrats who had not pulled endorsements. Massachusetts Senator Elizabeth Warren was asked.
34: Are these accusations disturbing to you?
35: What is disturbing to me is what's happening in this economy and how right now the Republicans just sign off on it.
23: But the Wall Street Journal reported senators, including Warren and Bernie Sanders, were concerned about what else could come out about Plattner. He is said to have assured them in a meeting that there is nothing more and that the worst of what has come out isn't true. This was before the latest reports from the New York Times about ex-girlfriend's experiences with Plattner. Pennsylvania Democratic Senator John Fetterman, though, is skeptical.
36: Well, he lied to everybody. He said that there wasn't any after his Nazi tattoo situation.
23: When asked repeatedly about Plattner, Senate Minority Leader Chuck Schumer repeatedly said,
37: "We're going to beat Susan Collins and take back the Senate."
23: Democrats like Senator Cory Booker have said Plattner has questions to answer. Another congressman from Massachusetts has called Plattner's tattoo disqualifying.
25: You just wonder what the level of pain tolerance is for Democrats right now on this because, you know, this has been trickling out for almost a year now.
23: Fox News Sunday anchor Shannon Bream is also the host of the Live in the Bream podcast.
25: Things from his past, old posts, things that he said, but there are new things that continue to come out too. Of course, there were concerns about Nazi imagery from a tattoo that he said he didn't realize what it was, eventually had it covered up. But there are those in his past who've come forward to tell a different story about what he did understand or didn't understand about that tattoo. But posting of his unearthed online, a sexting scandal with a number of women when he was newly married, which is only a couple of years ago. So we're told other stuff is going to drop. This is Oppo research season along with primary season. So for now, the Democrats who've been supporting him are standing with him, but there have been Democrats from the beginning who said, this is not our guy, this is not what we need to line up behind. And Janet Mills, the governor there, her name is still on the ballot. So it'll be interesting to see if there's a last-minute push to make her, again, a viable nominee for Democrats.
23: Yeah, reports about Democrats meeting with Plattner this week that high-level senators asked him if anything else is coming out. It shows even if they don't want to talk about that on camera necessarily, they do have concerns.
25: that's fair to say, because the level of what you've seen already, you know, you've got a couple of Democrats out there saying things like, if this was a Republican candidate, we would absolutely be furious and calling this person out, making every single Republican line up either yes or no behind him. You know, so there's very much an awareness that every Democrat out there is going to be asked about this and whether or not they support this. And, you know, there have been those, Jake Auchincloss, a congressman, he's a former veteran himself. You know, months ago, he was saying, you know, we got to draw the line on some of these things. And for a lot of people, that would be a Nazi tattoo. But, you know, since then, you've had him also disparage a Purple Heart winning wounded soldier. And that person penned a piece in the Wall Street Journal, an opinion piece, saying, I'm the guy that he was disparaging about getting shot. And, you know, a lot of his defenders, Graham Plattners, will say, listen, he suffered some serious things having been in combat. And we certainly, everybody gets that, that there's something only veterans and those who've been in combat will really understand about PTS and walking and through those things. But these aren't just old things. These are newer things. And these are not things from your 15-year-old crazy kid. This is, you know, 35, 40 years old. And I think Democrats are very well aware of that.
0: You noted this. He has primary opponents, though he's seen as the favorite. Governor Janet Mills is one of them. She suspended her campaign for Senate, though, due to a lack of money earlier this year. But she has since said, since all of this has come out about Plattner, you know, hey, I'm still technically on the ballot. It sounds like she's sort of making herself still an option. But is there an appetite for that? It doesn't sound like, you know, the party is racing to say, let's back Janet Mills now.
25: Yeah, and I think, though, that some of them have to have in the back of their minds, like, oh, boy, what do we do here? Because remember, too, I thought about the situation in Alaska and the situation that went on there where then Lisa Murkowski, the sitting senator, was somebody who then essentially had a write-in campaign. So if Democrats do get Graham Plattner, things get worse with, you know, revelations for him or the ability for the electorate up in Maine to be on board with this, and he's facing off against Susan Collins, well-respected, you know, center-right senator up there. Does a third party decide to get in? Does Janet Mills mount a running campaign? And I don't know how Maine's laws work, but I thought about that Murkowski situation. Like, do we end up with an independent or a third who gets involved in the general if Graham Plattner just becomes so weighed down that Democrats feel like he's not viable for them?
0: And finally, on this Plattner front, let's say he still wins despite these controversies, and that seems very likely. Does the story end up being then about turnout and what turnout looks like against incumbent Republican Susan Collins? In other words, like, do we start comparing numbers, like how many Democrats were motivated to go vote for Plattner versus how many Republicans showed up for Collins?
25: Yeah, that's a good question, because we know in an off year, meaning that it's a midterm election, the president in power generally gets punished. His party gets punished. People's problems haven't been all solved since the last presidential campaign. They're going to punish the party that's kind of running things. So we would expect there's going to be really strong Democrat turnout. But, you know, Republicans are going to pour money into that race. They have to. And if the constant hammering of the ad is, you know, this guy got some serious issues. He's insulted everyone. He's called Mainers stupid and racist. I mean, he's insulted soldiers. He has had a Nazi tattoo. He's been potentially, you know, unethical in some of these potential, you know, sexting relationships that his wife is standing by him. And they say they've worked through that. But I mean, if that barrage of an ad is running all the time there in Maine, I think for a lot of those folks, it's going to be distasteful. But Republicans know they've got a situation on a much lesser level, but some of the same underlying fundamentals with Paxton down in Texas, that for a lot of Republicans, he is unsavory. And independents may have that feeling about him with some of his issues, too, which are different. But did they stay home where Democrats are very motivated about James Talrico?
0: We do head into Maine after some notable primary results from this week. New Jersey's 12th district Democrats elected Adam Hamawi as their candidate. He's a plastic surgeon who volunteered in Gaza. But years ago, he testified apparently on behalf of Omar Abdelrahman, known as the Blind Sheikh. He was convicted of plotting terrorist attacks in New York in the 90s. And he was also considered a sort of a leader for those who ended up carrying out the 93 World Trade Center bombing. It sounds like this is a pretty left-leaning district, Shannon. So will this be the district's member of Congress?
25: I mean, highly possible. And again, a lot of times Oppo research doesn't really surface in the primary the way that it will in the general. And sometimes the opposing party says, yeah, that's the guy that we want, or that's the woman we want in this primary, because we've got some stuff to drop in the general. But will New Jersey be swayed by that? Will a lot of those voters think, ah, this is, you know, they're throwing things at him. These are 20, 30 years old. He's not accused of terrorism or any of these, you know, very offensive things. Or are they going to push for wanting more of an explanation about his potential ties or relationships with people? I think that's definitely one to watch. But I think that if you're a Democrat and you're anti-President Trump, you're not going to be as worried about these things that feel like ancient connections to other controversies. You know, the one with him serving in Gaza, there are reports that, you know, this was one of those hospitals that had tunnels underneath that terrorists were using. Well, you know, the doctor could say, I was there to help. I didn't know anything about that. So it'll be interesting to see how much local press has access to him and if they ask those questions.
0: We had some notable primary results out of Iowa. Democrats have pretty high hopes in this environment for the state. Their sights are set, among other things, on Joni Ernst, soon to be open Senate seat. It looks like Republicans turned out a bit more, though, to vote in their primary than the Democrats did. Still, are their hopes well-founded in Iowa?
25: I mean, I do think for Democrats, it looks like a great opportunity with Ernst deciding that she wasn't going to run again. And so, yeah, they're very hopeful about some of the candidates they feel are more moderate, kind of center-left, would play well in Iowa. The president's preferred candidate in the primary did not proceed there in Iowa. I think it was a gubernatorial race. You know, yes. So there's a lot that we're trying to watch in Iowa. It is really one of those states that has, it reads as very conservative when people who are opposed to the caucuses kind of having the first word and being there, they're like, it's very ag, it's very white. But Iowa has done some sort of edgy things. I mean, with their Supreme Court and with some of the early decisions they had on same-sex marriage. And I mean, it's not a place that is just simply red and conservative. It's been very purple in many respects. And so I think Democrats are hoping to capitalize on this anti-Trump backlash going into the midterm and feel like that's a potential for them.
0: Okay, non-primary news. We learned this week that President Trump wants Acting Attorney General Todd Blanche, wants his personal attorney, to go through the Senate confirmation process and become the actual AG. Is it a steep climb among Senate Republicans, or will it be relatively easy?
25: Don't think it's going to be easy, but I think it's possible. But, you know, we have to remember the president himself has sort of created some of these free agents, Bill Cassidy and John Cornyn, who are senators who have now been primaried out because of the president's endorsement and very full-throated fight against them. I don't think that they're going to feel the need to do the president's bidding. Now, if they think Blanche is the right guy, certainly they'll vote for him, but they're not going to have the same tie or obligation, I think, that they would have if they were running again. Tom Tillis is leaving. I think he's very much kind of been a YOLO kind of guy, and I'm going to do what I want to do. And you're talking about three votes there in play at least. You know, Rand Paul has his differences with the president. You start to lose three or four votes in the Senate, not to mention, you know, the Murkowski and Collins, you know, factor there. I think they've got to be counting these votes very, very closely. And I would expect the confirmation battle could be pretty bruising, but Blanche seems like he's up, you know, for the challenge.
0: Fox News Senate anchor Shannon Bream, thank you so much.
25: You, Jess. Have a great day.

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1: Good morning. It's Friday, June 5th, 2026. I'm Ted Lindner. This is the Fox News Rundown. The votes are still being counted for the California primaries. Fox's Anita Vogel discusses what we know so far in the race.
2: Former Fox host Steve Hilton still has a slight lead over former HHS Secretary Javier Becerra in the primary for governor. And in the L.A. mayor's race, Spencer Pratt is still trailing Mayor Karen Bass. But progressive city councilwoman Nithya Raman is closing the gap. The most time-consuming aspect of tabulating the votes is that so much of the state votes by mail. California is one of eight states plus D.C. that automatically mail ballots to all active registered voters. And voters can drop their absentee ballots at drop boxes, voting centers, or at the post office on election day.

0: Established by the Salvation Army in 1938, it's celebrated on the first Friday in June to honor the organization's donut lassies and donut girls, the women who traveled to France to serve donuts and snacks to soldiers during World War I. To mark the day, the Salvation Army is distributing donuts to veterans in several cities across the U.S. and have planned other events in Washington, D.C. Krispy Kreme is giving away a free donut, no purchase necessary, while at Dunkin', customers get a free donut with a drink purchase. Tanya J. Powers, Fox News.
1: Los Angeles officials are warning soccer fans about scams ahead of the World Cup. Fox's Kristen Goodwin is there with more.
2: In a post on Instagram, the LA County Sheriff's Department says cyber criminals are creating fake FIFA websites and social media ads that closely resemble legitimate ticketing and checkout pages, noting these sites may steal login credentials, personal information, credit card numbers, and payments, urging folks to go directly to the official FIFA website before buying World Cup tickets or related products, and not to rely on sponsored ads, social media posts, text messages, Telegram, or WhatsApp links, or offers that appear unusually cheap or urgent. Also telling fans to be cautious of sellers requesting payment through cryptocurrency, wire transfer, peer-to-peer payment apps, gift cards, or other methods that are difficult to reverse. Kristen Goodwin, Fox News.
1: And on this Friday morning, I'm Ted Lindner. 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
6: I'm Maria Bartiromo, and this is the Fox Business Report.
7: Stocks ending Thursday mixed. The Dow surging 875 points, S&P gaining 31, NASDAQ losing 23. Lots of big tech losers Thursday, including Ciena, Broadcom, Arm Holdings, and Micron Technology. Wall Street winners Thursday include Humana, United Health, Blackstone, and Robinhood. Meanwhile, Bitcoin has been on the decline. Market watcher Lou Bassanese says Wall Street should not be concerned about the cryptocurrency slump.
8: I think it's a positive indicator for the stock market because no longer do you need to speculate in Bitcoin when you can speculate in AI stocks. And here's the key distinction between the two. Bitcoin is only a price chart. AI stocks have fundamentals. They have earnings. They have revenue. They have margins. All these things that you can actually say it's cheap or expensive.
7: A key economic indicator, the jobs report for May is scheduled to be released Friday. And that's your Fox Business Report. I'm Laura Cantor, invested in you.

0: This is the Fox News Rundown.
1: People around the nation are pushing back against the construction of data centers, many expressing concerns the environmental impacts, noise, heat, and the amount of water and energy these centers need to power themselves, to process, store, and transmit the massive amounts of digital information necessary to support artificial intelligence. Executives like OpenAI CEO Sam Altman say harm can be contained.
2: You can require energy be built out along with data centers. You can put data centers in very different places. I think the government's got a big tool in here.
1: While some, like this Michigan resident in Saline Township, argue that companies are ignoring the people.
3: They're the ones making the money off it. The little people are going to get pushed to the side. We're a township and we got pushed to the side.
1: But while data centers are critical to the AI revolution, they may also serve an important national security purpose.
4: Data centers are not just commercial real estate or affecting people at a local level as a zoning issue.
1: David Deptula is retired U.S. Air Force Lieutenant General and Dean of the Mitchell Institute for Aerospace Studies. He recently wrote about the military need for data centers in the Washington Post.
4: They really have become critical to national security. And I've got to tell you, if America wants to win the artificial intelligence or AI race, and if they want to preserve military superiority and deter China and then fight effectively in the future, we need the ability to store, process, protect, and move massive volumes of data at speed and scale. I'm reminded about back, I can't believe it's been this long, but, 18 years ago, I was the Air Force's chief of intelligence, surveillance, and reconnaissance. And one of the lines I came up with at that time was, hey, we're swimming in sensors, so we have to be careful that we don't drown in data. Well, guess what? I mean, that was 15 years ago. We're now at a point where we're accumulating vast amounts of data, much greater than we were back then.
1: So in your column, you talked about the Chinese outpacing the United States when it comes to these data centers. They have many more. Why does, clearly China sees the benefit of these data centers. Why isn't it taking off here in the U.S.? And what can you tell us about the Chinese threat?
4: Well, China understands the strategic value of infrastructure. So it's built at remarkable speed in railroads, manufacturing, shipbuilding, electronics, nuclear power, you name it. Now, China's also making data infrastructure a national priority. And so that should get our attention. This isn't just about commercial competition between American tech companies and Chinese tech companies. It's a strategic competition between two systems. China's trying to build the industrial, digital, and military base to dominate the next era of power. So if the United States slows itself down through permitting paralysis, grid bottlenecks, and local bans, we're giving the Chinese an opening. So, that's the issue there. And I got to tell you, the Wall Street Journal just recently issued a report that should be a warning light. In it, they talk about the demand for AI and cloud infrastructure as exploding. But the fact of the matter is the physical build out that's required to support that is not keeping pace. So the problem's not just money. And this is why I wrote that article. It's about perceptions and understanding and folks not realizing the importance of these data centers to national security. And so from a defense perspective, that can be dangerous, because if data infrastructure becomes a choke point, then all our ambitions for artificial intelligence, military modernization, and our ability to compete with China is going to become vulnerable. So we can't have a national strategy for AI without a national strategy for the infrastructure that makes AI possible.
1: So for people at home, you know, we're speaking in some general terms here about this information. You mentioned, these data centers for the military are used to link shooters, intelligence analysts, decision makers. What kind of things are in these warehouses? What is this data?
4: Essentially, you know, it's pretty boring, but they are banks and banks of processors, to make it very easy to understand for an average citizen. It's racks and racks of, what people at home experience is either a desktop computer.
1: Right. But the information like generally, what kind of information is on these?
4: Oh, my goodness.
1: Is it targeting data? What are we talking about here? Maps? Is it phone calls?
4: Virtually everything. The volumes of data that are required to train, operate, update, and sustain military operations. So you're looking at the entire spectrum of, number one, intelligence, surveillance, and reconnaissance data. Number two, capability information, both about current capabilities, friendly systems, as well as adversary systems. Number three, the control information. I mean, if we want autonomous aircraft and intelligent missile defenses and resilient and robust space systems, you have to have the data that's required to keep track of what's going on with each one of these systems in real time. And then the data that, if you want to be able to do advanced targeting, you need to know what's going on with our adversaries in real time. If you want to accomplish predictive logistics to reduce the impact if something goes wrong on your ship that you're sailing on or your aircraft that you're flying, then you need data about the actual operating systems of the vehicles that you're operating on. If you want faster decision making, then you need to have the data surrounding those decisions that need to be acted upon. So, artificial intelligence is the ability to reach into the panoply of data that exists, let's just put it in, on the internet, to be able to access that information. And now, I mentioned the internet. It's what we're talking about in a security situation is much, much more than the internet, because all of what I just mentioned from a national security perspective is not something that you share on the internet. But just to try to get folks to understand the kind of information that's necessary. Okay, so I hope that helps a little bit explain what it is that is being stored in these data centers.
1: It does. It also, I could not help about thinking about the U.S.'s war with Iran right now. And I imagine Iran has some of this capability. Is this the first time the U.S. has faced an adversary with access to this type of information? Satellite photos, satellite reconnaissance aircraft, is this the first time we have faced an adversary in war that had some of this capability?
4: No, I wouldn't say it's the first time, but as...
1: Did the Taliban have data centers in Afghanistan?
4: No, they didn't.
1: Iraqis?
4: They had access to the internet, okay? Listen, okay. You mentioned early on, I'm the guy that wrote the attack plan for each and every day of Operation Desert Storm. But the intelligence that we had was all handled in... let me put it this way, in a very rudimentary way when it came to storage and processing, and generally information might have been shared electronically, but it's certainly all that intelligence, surveillance, and reconnaissance stuff. Look, I was using photographs that sometimes were 6 months to 2 years old. Mm-hmm. Okay, there was no such thing as... immediate real-time information that you could get with access to the internet and a credit card like you can today. So as time has gone on, ISIS didn't have data centers, but they could connect to the internet and you could get access to overhead imagery through things like Google Earth. I would have given my entire, a year's worth of pay to have had that kind of real-time data. And it is just becoming, it's exploded with access to space and the proliferation of commercial systems in space. I mean, my goodness, stuff that was at a top secret, compartmented level of information just 5 years ago is now available on the internet to anybody who wants it and who can pay for it. Iran has, we're fighting an advanced group of folks who collect data and probably have stored it in ways that we haven't run into before. But it's certainly not, it's not as new as one might expect.
1: Well, General Deptula, thank you so much for joining the Fox News Rundown.
4: My pleasure. Thanks, Lucas.

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23: This is a Fox News alert. I'm Sue Guzman. The Senate, after an all-night session, passes a $70 billion immigration enforcement bill without limits on the $1.8 billion Trump settlement fund. 18 House Republicans joining Democrats as the House passed an aid package Thursday to Ukraine. Ukraine's President Zelensky calling for a face-to-face meeting with Russian President Vladimir Putin for peace talks to end the war. President Trump says he supports the idea.
24: I think it would be great if they met. They should get it done.
23: One person and his dad, multiple people injured in a shooting at a home in Birmingham, Alabama. Birmingham Police Officer Darrell Freeman.
8: Well, we have been told by community members that that location rarely has any incidents. So this is actually shocking to us that something of that nature occurred there. But like I said, we'll continue to investigate and see what transpired in these incidents.
23: America's listening to Fox News.

0: 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Now a look at sports.
1: High drama in Game 2 of the Stanley Cup Final Thursday between the Vegas Golden Knights and the Carolina Hurricanes. Another back-and-forth contest between these two teams. Vegas was up 2-0 entering the third period until Carolina scored two goals to tie it. And then the captains for both teams traded goals of their own to send the game to overtime, tied 3-3. But Carolina emerged victorious. Seth Jarvis with the game-winning goal as the Hurricanes win it 4-3 to tie the series up at a game apiece. Game 3 is on Saturday in Las Vegas. That's your sports on the Fox News Rundown. Tony Genualdo, Fox News.
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3: How about our friend Acho? I was looking at some tweets when I sat down. Our guy Emmanuel Acho, uncomfortable conversations with a complete one quarter into the NBA Finals, and Brunson is affirming the concerns that people have about small guards being able to win it. The closer you get, the more physical it gets. So far, Brunson's body is betraying him. Despite a leg injury, Brunson scored 30 in 37 minutes. Skip Bayless, he had to chime in. What is wrong with these people? Seriously, what is wrong with them? I mean, honest to God, finals lights are just too big and bright for these Knicks tonight. Really? Huh. I'm just telling you, you guys have listened to complete morons for a long, long, long, long time. And it's time to stop. But Jalen Brunson was insane in the second half. For Outkicks, don't at me. I'm Dan Dockage, and this is Fox News Rundown.
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21: The insufferable Scott Pelley out at 60 Minutes. Two words for that. Thank God. Hi, everyone. Here's a little exercise for you. The next time you have a meeting with your fellow staff members, no matter where you work, during that meeting, stand up and tell your boss that he is murdering the company. Then go even further and ask if the boss even has the qualifications to be the boss in the first place. That is exactly what Scott Pelley did this week when he hijacked a meeting with his new executive producer, Nick Bilton, and said those exact things to his face in front of everybody. So would you get fired if you did such a thing? Rhetorical question. Of course you would. And that's exactly what happened to Scott Pelley, who seems to think he's the next Mike Wallace or Walter Cronkite, two legends of CBS News past. In recent years, the inmates running the asylums at CNN and MSNBC showed that you can defy management publicly, you can call out the boss and suffer no consequences. Well, there's a new sheriff in town at CBS News and at 60 Minutes. And finally, accountability is back. Two more words. Thank God. I'm Joe Concha.
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11: 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I was type 2 diabetic and I was severely overweight. 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

0: This is Ian Sight from Kentwood, Ohio, and my morning show is your morning show with Michael Del Zorro.
1: Hey, Mikey. Yeah, I like that interview with Morgan. Even though I like turkey, but hey, everybody their own. It proves that even a billionaire's call can be dropped. That's low true. IQ Bob, Mississippi.
2: Nice to know you're up and at 'em, Bob. By the way, this is an Invincible starring Mark Wahlberg, and it's Mark Wahlberg's birthday. Graham Plattner. Well, Red predicted it. Red Adamus called this one. There's going to be more women coming forward. Well, guess what? There's more women that came forward. Some are even accusing him of physical abuse.
3: The New York Times interviewed several women who recounted various episodes with the embattled Maine Democratic Senate hopeful. One said Plattner twisted her arm and shoved her into a bedroom, while another claimed the combat vet fantasized about killing people he considered a threat and said he would rape home intruders. In an interview with MS Now, Plattner denied all allegations of physical abuse. He also denied an allegation from another ex-girlfriend that he knew his tattoo was associated with the Nazi SS. Plattner has acknowledged his struggles with PTSD, depression, and drinking following multiple combat deployments in Iraq and Afghanistan. I'm Mark Mayfield.
2: President Trump and New York City Mayor Mamdani confirming they'll both be in attendance for Game 3 of the NBA Finals at Madison Square Garden, Knicks and Spurs.
4: President Trump says Jim Dolan has personally invited him to Game 3.
5: I've been a Knicks fan for a long time, and I'm also a Jim Dolan fan. The answer is yes, he's invited me, I'm going.
4: Mayor Mamdani, when being asked if he plans to meet with the president during the game, says don't keep your hopes up.
6: I will be at Game 3. I will be in a very different section of the stadium.
4: The two will be a part of a sold-out crowd that's seeing secondhand market tickets go for an average of over $8,000 per seat. It's the first NBA Finals game at the Garden in 27 years. Game 3 between the Knicks and the Spurs will be Monday at 8:30. I'm Jonathan O'Halloran.
2: First things first, Game 2 tonight. Knicks up 1-0 in San Antonio to take on the Spurs. Hurricanes took to overtime to win over the Golden Knights 4-3. That series now tied at 1 game apiece. And Game 3 is tomorrow night in Las Vegas. Birthdays today, as I mentioned, Mark Wahlberg is 55. Fallout Boy Pete Wentz, 46. Goldberg's daddy, Jeff Garland, 63. And sax man Kenny G is 69. If it's your birthday, happy birthday. So glad you were born. And thanks for making your morning show a part of your big day.
7: Good morning. My friends call me Billy Fish, and I'm calling from Youngstown, Ohio. And my morning show is your morning show with Michael Del Giorno.
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16: Isn't it a whole lot of volume out there right now? 22 East and West, working well, getting you out of Adamsville through downtown. 59 East and West, got a great shot getting out of Trussville. Looks like we have a bit of a slow spot, Main Street East and Westbound, just before Murphy's Valley Road. Those brake lights remain Arkadelphia Road East and Westbound right before I-20. Everything else in solid shape. Live at the traffic center, I'm Andrew Sego.
17: Another nice start this morning, but we heat up quickly today. Highs around 85, mostly sunny. We'll stay dry. Lows near 62 overnight. Highs in the mid-80s for our Saturday tomorrow. A 30% chance for a pop-up shower or storm during the afternoon. Scattered showers and storms more likely Sunday and Monday. A 60% chance for rain. High temperatures in the mid-80s with lows in the upper 60s. I'm WBRC First Alert Chief Meteorologist Wes Wyatt on your side.
18: Right now, it's 59 degrees at Birmingham's News Traffic and Weather Station. 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
19: Update from Fox News in just a minute, but first, we lead local. Here's Leah Brandon.
20: New information about the superseding indictment secured by the Justice Department against the Southern Poverty Law Center. It alleges even more fraud committed by the liberal Montgomery Group against its own donors and banks. Prosecutors say an SPLC employee was dating an informant in a white supremacist group while the center paid that same informant more than $1 million in donor money. It also charges that when two KKK members sought to get help in getting out of the KKK, the law center paid them to stay in instead. House Judiciary Committee Chairman Jim Jordan tells Fox News the allegations are shocking.
21: But for me, the biggest takeaway is the fact that the Biden White House and the Biden Justice Department helped make the Southern Poverty Law Center the standard. They met with them every quarter.
20: There's a new warning about unlicensed home building in Alabama. Jim Faraday has more.
22: Homeowners are urged to check for the license when engaging the services of a builder, says Seth Gowan with the Alabama Home Builders Licensure Board.
23: One of the things that we're dealing with on an ongoing basis is unlicensed home builders out there who are performing work.
22: He says that license information should be easy to find in a company's advertising.
23: If I go on a Facebook page and I look at, you know, you're a licensed home builder and I see your company name, without relative difficulty, a consumer or anyone from the general public should be able to identify your valid home builder's license number that's been issued by the state of Alabama Home Builders Licensure Board.
22: He says failing to verify those credentials could have serious consequences. I'm Jim Faraday.
20: And groundbreaking for renovations at UAB's Bartow Arena. The plan includes new hospitality amenities, expanded courtside seating, improved seating for gangrene, and concourse improvements. I'm Leah Brandon. And this is Alabama's Morning News with JT. We lead local. And now Fox News covers the world.
24: They burned the midnight oil and then some.
17: I'm Dave Anthony, Fox News. Senators were up all night working on a contentious funding bill, and just before 5 o'clock this morning, a 52-47 final vote.
25: This bill, as amended, is passed.
24: It's Republicans cheering because no Democrats supported this legislation, providing nearly $70 billion for Border Patrol and Immigration and Customs Enforcement through 2029. They call ICE out of control and want reform. As for the bill passed using a reconciliation process they could not block. Some amendments to the bill failed, including an attempt for Congress to block a nearly $1.8 billion fund the Trump administration set up to pay those who claim they were politically targeted by the Biden Justice Department. But the acting attorney general, after pushback from Republicans and Democrats, now says that fund will not be set up. The Senate bill also does not include $1 billion in security for the controversial White House ballroom. President Trump says is privately funded and posted late last night on Truth Social is vital for national security, but there's a court hearing today challenging him.
26: A lower court judge had ordered that construction on the new ballroom stop. Judge Richard Leon agreed with the National Trust for Historic Preservation, which had sued, saying the changes require congressional approval. But a three-judge appellate panel allowed construction to move forward through at least early June, when when they hear arguments. The deputy director of the Secret Service has filed documents explaining that stopping this project could put lives in danger.
24: Fox's Jessica Rosenthal. Still no deal to the U.S. conflict and with Iran ending. President Trump says the goal remains to stop Iran from having a nuclear weapon.
0: We're going
24: to
0: win on paper. Or we're going to win military. One way or the other.
1: Now, at the moment, there are doubts over a potential peace deal. Israeli forces and the Iranian-backed militant group Hezbollah continue to exchange strikes, despite Israel and Lebanon agreeing to a ceasefire. Hezbollah has rejected the latest deal, saying it's humiliating and is demanding all Israeli troops retreat from Lebanon.
24: Jeff Paul in Dubai. America's listening to Fox News.
19: It is 6:04, Alabama's morning news. I'm JT on this Friday morning. We're so glad to have you along this morning. Lots going on, as you heard there. ICE is now being funded. We'll talk more about that in just a bit. I'll tell you, this bill had a lot of people staying up late night as it was just passed earlier this morning, just before about 4 or 5 o'clock this morning. The bill faced weeks of delays due to the Republican disagreement over these two controversial issues. Not so controversial for the White House. The big one was the $1 billion security funding request tied to Trump's White House ballroom project. I still think that's a good idea. Of course, you know, it's getting pushed back because it's got Trump's name on it, and that's what he wants to do. Also, the $1.7 billion anti-weaponization fund that was intended to compensate people who claim they were unfairly targeted by the feds. But, you know, when you do that, you know, it opens the door for anybody to get money and checks, and a lot of folks thought maybe that was just going to be some big old slush fund. So, but the U.S. Senate did approve roughly $70 billion in this immigration enforcement package to fund ICE and also Border Patrol operations through the remainder of President Trump's term, about 2.5 years at this point. Now, the funding package now heads over to the House for consideration. You know, this debate over all the immigration funding was kind of overshadowed by this big Republican fight over the ballroom and the weaponization fund. And this still shows a lot of division in the GOP as lawmakers did advance one of the big border security priorities. It finally did go through. So we'll see what happens next in the House. Also coming up here is big event coming up this weekend at the Hoover Met. Boy, it's going to be a lot of fun. It's called, Scott Dawson's event, Unite. And a lot of Christian artists are coming in. I'm going to be there speaking as well. There's some other folks that are going to be speaking. It's just going to be a great night. Saturday night and Sunday night. It's free, too. So lots of folks are expected. Free parking, free admission. Come on out once again to the Hoover Met Saturday and Sunday night. Boy, it's going to be a couple of great nights of fun for sure. Also, Alabaster City Fest is happening this weekend. We are going to talk to Scott Dawson at 6:20. Jamie Cole will join us this morning at about 6:35. As we talk about the Alabaster City Fest. Boy, that's going to be a lot of fun. And a little bit later this morning, we'll check in with Paul Acey. He is from Focus on the Family, and we'll take a look at what's happening with the movies and streaming shows that are new for us this weekend. Lots to cover this morning, so stay with us. 6:07 now, to Alabama's Morning News. Traffic and weather together, coming up, 3 minutes.
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32: You need to abolish ICE.
19: It is 6:12 now. Alabama's morning news. I'm JT. Well, as the negotiations continue to try and end this war with Iran and Israel, still a lot of things happening, affecting a lot of us because of this war. And the big one for a lot of us here, petroleum prices, the gasoline prices. And this war has certainly lowered the petroleum reserves to their lowest levels since 2004. That's a long time ago. Joining us now, Roy O'Neill, our correspondent, a little bit deeper on this issue. Roy, welcome in. Thanks for being here.
33: Hey there, JT. Before I was born, even.
19: Yeah, right. Yeah. Roy's in his early 20s. That's right.
33: Yeah, right. Oh, boy. This is serious, though, in that not just the U.S., but in fact, countries all around the world are dipping into their reserves in order to keep the marketplace, the oil markets, relatively stable. You know, we haven't really seen a giant swing in oil prices, despite the fact that 20% of the world's oil has essentially been shut down by the closure of the Strait of Hormuz. So the fact that we keep on dipping into these reserves here in the U.S. and in other countries, eventually the cupboard's going to run dry. And then what happens?
19: Well, I'll tell you, with the U.S. petroleum reserves at their lowest, I mean, this has got to be, you know, the same for a lot of people right around the globe that depend on other countries for their oils. And, you know, we've got our own, but you're right. There's a limited number of that. So what's going on with reserves in other places? Obviously, Iran's oil situation is awful. We basically choked them off there.
33: Well, right. And, you know, globally, I think last week there were 16 million fewer barrels of oil floating around in the system. And that's because of rising exports to Asia and Europe. And our own SPR, our Strategic Petroleum Reserve, that's released about 50 million barrels has been released and authorized in the past 4 months. I think the president authorized a drawdown of 172 million barrels overall. So, again, we're still dipping the straw into that to make up for what's been missing from Iran. And the U.S. is pumping out oil like we haven't seen before. Yeah. We are now producing more oil than most OPEC nations. We went from exporting 4.4 million barrels a day. Now we are exporting 5.8 million barrels per day. Mm. That's American oil being sent around the world.
8: Well, you know, we might want to hold on to some of that.
33: Now you raise the question, because these are private companies that are doing this. So at what point is there a point when the federal government says, you know, we can't be selling that stuff everywhere?
8: Having the oil is one thing. Turning it into gasoline is another thing. Yep. So we don't have a lot of those facilities that do that. You know, we could certainly use some more, but that's not a flip of the switch either. So we're kind of in a tough spot. And if we can't make gasoline and other products from the oil that we have, we might as well sell it and get it going that way. But, it's a tough spot we're in right now. All right, switching gears. A lot of people have a lot of different opinions about what's going on in a lot of different areas. New national poll is out now, taking a look at some of the folks that are weighing in on our 250th anniversary and the state of the country and where we are. Go ahead.
33: Yeah, 61% of Americans think the U.S. is not living up to the ideals laid out in the Declaration of Independence, that all men are created equal with rights to life, liberty, and the pursuit of happiness. Republicans are a bit more optimistic. 70% think that we are living up to those ideals. It's pretty much 65-32 against among independents. Democrats, 87% think we're not living up to those ideals. But, you know, 61%, I think you could actually put a shine on that number to say, well, it's because Americans think we can always do better, right? And maybe it just means that we continue to want to make progress. And maybe that's why that number is so high.
8: Well, and also, you know, the big number you threw out there, Democrats, 87% don't think we are. The Democratic Party right now, to me, is lost. They are so far out of touch with the 80-20 issues in this country here. And you look at some of the most common sense issues, the big ones, Democrats are still going to be anti because, well, it's got Donald Trump's name tied. And apparently anything tied to Donald Trump is just evil and dirty and nasty. So I got to tell you, I think our Constitution is solid. I think that, for the most part, we are on track as a nation. And at some point, you know, you're starting to see pendulums start to swing back in the other direction of common sense and conservative values, even among Democrats, i.e. John Fetterman. Go ahead.
33: And one quickie to throw at you. America's future. Are our best days yet to come, or are they behind us, JT?
8: I'm going to say they're yet to come. We had some great years and the greatest generation that ever lived, certainly one to talk about. And we've been through some milestones in this country. But yeah, I think the best is yet to come. I'm going with that.
33: Yeah, the poll shows 50% of Americans think the best is yet to come. 41% say those days are behind us.
8: Where do you land?
33: I'd like to think best is yet to come. I'm more of a glass half full guy. I mean, I'm also a get me another glass guy.
8: Well, I'll let you get back to your wine then. Have a marvelous Friday morning. All right, Roy O'Neill, thank you, buddy. Have a good weekend. We'll talk next week. It's 6:17 now. Alabama's morning news. On the way next, Scott Dawson with his big event at the Met this weekend. He's in the studio after we check traffic and weather together. Stay with us.
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20: 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I was type 2 diabetic and I was severely overweight. 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
8: Weekend over at the Met, Saturday night and Sunday night. Scott Dawson's big event is going to be happening Saturday night, 5 o'clock. Get there. Same with Sunday night, 5 o'clock. So much going on. Scott's in the studio with us now from Scott Dawson's Evangelical Association. Did I get it right?
22: No, but close.
8: What are you talking
22: about?
8: You
22: almost get it right all the time. It's evangelistic.
8: Evangelistic.
22: But that's okay. Ecumenical, evangelical, it doesn't matter. It's okay.
8: spread the word.
2: That's right. It's not about me anyway.
8: Gospelistic.
2: Yes.
8: Okay.
2: We're in our city.
8: SDEA.
2: Yes.
8: I got that right.
2: That's the one everyone knows, SDEA.
8: All right. Big, but before we get to the big event this weekend, we were just talking about that Gallup poll as you were walking in, that the support has dropped off for the LGBTQ community and their, and you know, other issues related to it. And I don't think it's, you know, people are growing more angry with gay people. I think this is about policies that have been presented and really forced by the left about, you know, transgenders and transitions for minors and, you know, guys and women's sports and, you know, policies in schools. You know, your thoughts on that.
2: Sure. You choose your words wisely, and you chose the word force, and that's where we're all rallying around. I'm never going to force anyone to believe like I believe. I don't want anyone else to force me to have to believe like they believe. I have absolute truth in my life. I believe the Bible is God's word. It's the authority. I follow after Christ, and Jesus is the one that I follow. And so in God's word, we understand God created man and woman, okay? So that's where I choose to kind of hang my hat, pitch my tent, and walk down that path. I have several friends that are homosexual. Mm-hmm. We agree to disagree. I mean, where did we get into the situation where just because I disagree with you, I have to hate you?
8: Right.
2: That is being forced upon us. And that's the reason the event this weekend is called Unite. We want to stand, we want the world to know what we stand for instead of what we stand against. So in our city, this is our area. We have over 1,000 churches within 30 miles of Birmingham. We've now got over 200 churches that have come together partnering to say with one loud voice, Jesus Christ is the answer for the world today. It's going to be at the Hoover Met Saturday and Sunday. It is open to everyone. It's completely free. And here I'm going to say this, based on the pledges that have already been received, the budget's taken care of. So you don't have to worry about coming out to Hoover Met and having being berated to support something.
8: Yeah, the offertory plate is not going to be passed.
2: No, right. It's going to be a family-friendly atmosphere. We've got Chandler Moore, Charity Gale, Chris Tomlin, STS Worship. We're going to have testimonies by guys like JT. It's going to be a great event this weekend. Bring your family, bring your friends. I know every time I stand on a platform, I've got people in that stadium that are thinking three questions. Why is there so much pain and suffering in this world? What is the meaning of life? And what's going to happen to me after I die? Come to the Hoover Met this weekend. We're going to address each one of those questions so you can walk out with peace, hope, and purpose in your life.
8: Well, I'm honored and excited to be a part of this, and thank you for inviting me to come to this. I'm going to be there Sunday. I didn't know exact times yet, but, you know, you've got a huge lineup, as you just mentioned, of folks on Saturday and Sunday. So when does it start Saturday, and when does it start Sunday?
2: Both nights. The gates open at 5:30. Service begins at 6:30. You should be out of there by 9 or 9:15, unless we have a rogue testimony that goes a little bit longer than necessary. But we're going to have somebody right there beside you, JT, to give you your ample amount of time.
8: I'm with you. Look, our buddy Rick Burgess is going to be a part of this as well. And, you know, we've loved Rick forever. He's on a bunch of iHeartRadio stations around the country. And, not that Rick will tend to go long sometimes, but you will have the side stage flashlight, right?
2: We will have a bouncer right there beside you.
8: Burgess, that's enough. All right. Yeah, well, thank you for inviting me. I'm looking forward to it. And I think you're right. You know, we're going to go over the gospel. Obviously, everybody there is on board for the Lord. But I'm telling you, there are a lot of, you know, non-believers in church pews every Sunday.
2: Mm-hmm.
8: They might know who Jesus is. They may believe that, yes, he exists, but they may not be followers just

0: and show them a way out of the darkness that they're in and follow him. So I think that's the biggest part about it. But how you present and communicate is how, you know, you win souls over.
1: It's the balanced message. It's grace and truth. If we're all grace, then we're going to skip over truth. Or if we're all truth and skip over grace, it's just like a golf swing. You're going to get your strongest power by being balanced. And that's what we're going to have at the Hoover Met. So anyone that's out there listening, if you're going, well, I don't know where to get tickets. You can get tickets, but if you listen to me, if you cannot get a ticket, just show up at the Hoover Met by 6:30 Saturday or Sunday. I promise you, we're going to get you in. Free parking.
0: It's going to be huge.
1: There is no excuse for you to come out. And everybody's like, well, it may rain on Sunday. Well, I told you earlier, I said, the forecast is kind of like the political polls. They're everywhere right now. So let's not worry about it. Show up on Saturday and Sunday night. It's Unite Birmingham. This doesn't happen every year. Last time we were here was 2014. So I can't say we're going to be back anytime soon. Don't miss this. It's going to be incredible.
0: Looking forward to it. Once again, Saturday night and Sunday night, Hoover Met, get there. I'd go earlier. I'd be at there about 5:30 or so, mingle and meet some new friends and get ready for some great times and some great word for sure.
1: Come on.
0: Thank you, buddy. I appreciate you. Scott Dawson with Scott Dawson Evangelistic Association.
1: Yes.
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1: It happened during what is described as a large gathering. Birmingham Police Department spokesperson Darrell Freeman says officers responded to a call of multiple shots fired.
2: When officers arrived on scene, they observed at least seven individuals suffering from an apparent gunshot wound. Birmingham Fire and Rescue arrived on scene, transported those individuals to the hospital, where one of those victims, being an adult male, succumbed to his injuries.
1: No suspects arrested at this point. A new endorsement in the race for Lieutenant Governor. Birmingham Stallions coach A.J. McCarron throwing his support to former state GOP chairman John Wall. The Alabama football legend says the state needs a conservative fighter, not another career politician. McCarron briefly campaigned for that office before stepping away from the race. I'm Leo Brandon, and this is Alabama's Morning News with JT. We lead local. And now Fox News covers the world.
3: Fox News, I'm Gianna Gelosi. Overnight, the Senate voting to fund ICE for the rest of President Trump's term.
4: On this vote, the yeas are 52, the nays are 47. This bill, as amended, is passed.
3: But its push to extend the nation's spy powers stalls over revolts over the president's pick to lead the nation's intelligence agencies, Bill Pulte.
5: And it also would prohibit the FBI from using Section 702 of FISA against the prosecution of an American. So they thought they had an agreement there, and that all fell apart because of the Bill Pulte situation.
3: That's Fox's Chad Pergram. More accusations made against Maine Senate candidate Graham Plattner.
6: Lindsay Fifield from Virginia, she told the New York Times Mr. Plattner could be rough with her, particularly when they were drinking. She said Plattner never hit her, but she said he regularly grabbed her by the shoulder, sometimes hard enough to leave marks.
3: Fox's Madeline Rivera, America's listening to Fox News.
7: Alabama's Morning News, I'm JT, and joining us now from Alabaster City Fest.
8: Boy, it's going to be a big time Saturday. Jamie Cole is back with us. Hey, Jamie, how are you?
9: Hey, good. How are y'all?
7: Glad to see you coming in. So the weather, I'm looking at it, looks real nice.
9: Looks good. It looks really good. Yep.
8: I mean, no rainstorms, but you never know this time of the year. But still, it looks pretty good for this whole event.
9: Yeah, and you know, if something pops up, we've got a way to deal with that. So sure. You know, don't worry about the weather. Come on out.
8: You're a pro. You're a pro. Let's talk about it. From the minute you wake up Saturday, you should be on your way to Thompson High School and then plan on hanging out all night long. So when do the gates open up for Saturday's event?
9: 9 a.m. And we're going to be there until Trace Adkins finishes his set, which starts at 9 p.m. It's sort of a, when I describe City Fest to folks, JT, it's like a world-class concert rolled in with a state fair, rolled in with an outdoor mall. You know, it's just there's so much to do.
8: So you've got funnel cakes.
9: There will be funnel cakes. If they cook it on a stick, it should be there.
8: that could be butter to chicken to everything in between.
9: Anything. Because the gates open at 9 a.m., you can do some shopping with our vendors. You can get a good lunch. The music starts at 2 p.m. on the main stage with a bunch of local and regional artists. Part of what we do at Alabaster City Fest is try to give that opportunity to get your music in front of people.
8: Yeah.
9: And to open for some national touring acts, which is really exciting. And then we've got some big ones at 7 o'clock and 9 o'clock.
8: Well, a new girl, I guess, in country music, Alana Springsteen is going to be part of this. She's kind of an up-and-comer, but looking like she's going to be really good.
9: Her new record came out Friday, and it is fantastic.
8: Yeah, so, and no relation to the guy in New Jersey.
9: No. I think we're going to be, if not her last gig, close to her last gig, before her headlining tour starts.
8: Oh, wow.
9: So it was big to get her to the stage, and especially in this time when she's just released a new album. It's great.
8: And Trace Adkins, I mean, what a class guy. Love him to death. He's a veteran pro. And just a really good guy to have.
9: Having him during this time when, you know, we're part of the America 250 celebration.
8: Yes.
9: So having a guy that, you know, refreshingly wears his patriotism on his sleeve. It's good. It's exciting.
8: So from 9 o'clock until Trace Adkins done, usually that's 9, 10 o'clock that evening, or go a little later, depending on how it flows, I guess.
9: You know, a guy like Trace that has a deep catalog, I always sort of think about several years ago we had Travis Tritt, and he played for 2.5 hours. So you never know.
8: That's great. Well, there's going to be vendors, so you can do some shopping. There's going to be lots of food, as you mentioned there. Starts at 9 o'clock, and the best part about it, it's absolutely free.
9: Free admission. 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
8: Perfect. Cannot wait to be there. 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And bring your kids, lots of kids' activities too, right?
9: Great family day. 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It is the definition of fun for the whole family.
8: Well, I'm looking forward to it, Jamie. 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
9: See y'all then.
8: All right, very good. 6:40 now, Alabama's morning news. Up next, John Decker, our White House correspondent, recap of what took place this week with the president, the latest on the schedule for next week as well, and a check on traffic and weather together here in 3 minutes.
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17: Smile, buddy.
16: Come on, smile. Oh, honey, he's still not smiling.
17: Maybe he's not a smiler.
16: Yeah, maybe he's just not a happy baby.
17: Maybe he's just being a boy. You know how boys are.
16: Or maybe he's teething. Oh, poor baby. I think his gums hurt.
17: Maybe he's just tired.
16: 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He didn't eat that much.
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19: Amazon is unveiling a new AI robot that obeys verbal commands. Monica Nelson explains.
20: The global giant revealed its new mobile robot at an Amazon fulfillment center near London and said the next generation Proteus can respond to conversational prompts. The vice president of Amazon Robotics says you tell it what needs to be done and it figures out the priority, the route, and the timing. The new Proteus will be rolling through Amazon fulfillment centers across Europe starting early next year. The current Proteus models are being used in 25 U.S. warehouses where it operates only in the docking areas.
19: Meta says hackers use the Meta AI support chatbot to infiltrate Instagram accounts. The hackers are getting the chatbot to change the passwords to some major accounts. The company claims the problem has been fixed, but some users say the hack is still happening. And Uber says they're putting 500 vehicles on the road with a plan to collect data. They'll use specialized cars to scoop up real-time driving data to share with partners like Waymo. Tech Report, I'm Mark Mayfield.
7: Correspondent. Big story this morning, John. Welcome in as the Senate passed the $70 billion immigration enforcement package to fund ICE and Border Patrol. Good morning, sir. John, are you, hold on. There you are. John, you there? Good morning.
21: I am here. Absolutely. There good to speak with you, JT.
7: Yes, thank you for being here. I appreciate you. And that Senate approving the $70 billion immigration enforcement and ICE funding bill. Big news earlier this morning.
21: Big news. That is what the president wanted passed by Congress by June the 1st. So missed the deadline by a little bit. But this will fund ICE and the Border Patrol for the rest of the president's term in office. So there will not be further debates in terms of ICE funding, Border Patrol funding over the course of the next few years. It now goes over to the House, obviously expected to pass there, and with the simple majority that the Republicans have in the House, and then will be signed by the president. So that is one piece of legislation the president can check a box and say, you know, mission accomplished on that.
7: Let me ask you, I think a couple of sticking points in this whole thing that delayed everything was the discussion about the $1 billion security funding request tied to the White House ballroom project and also that $1.7 billion anti-weaponization fund that he was wanting to do. So is the, I guess, the ballroom project on hold for now or just not part of this package? I mean, they've already started construction. So where does that put him on that deal?
21: Well, the ballroom is on hold for two reasons. It's on hold to a certain extent because of a federal judge's ruling that you need to get congressional approval for construction of that ballroom. That's being appealed by the administration. But there is construction that's still ongoing, but it's below ground, not above ground. And there was no deal reached to provide $1 billion in additional funding for the ballroom coming from the federal government. So that's dead for right now. As for that $1.8 billion anti-weaponization fund, the president, his acting attorney general, Todd Blanche, said it has been abandoned. But it's not clear whether it has been abandoned for good. That's the reason why there was legislation to try to prevent the DOJ from ever having a so-called anti-weaponization fund. But that effort failed in the Senate yesterday. So there is not going to be a legislative, at least for now, not going to be a legislative solution coming from the Senate in terms of canceling that.
7: Well, it's off now to the House for consideration. You think they'll change some things, send it back, pass it through? What are the expectations?
21: They're going to take the legislation, which took a long time to get through the U.S. Senate, take it, not make any changes to it, and put it for on the House floor for a vote. They want to get this to the president's desk as quickly as possible.
7: All right. John, quickly, I know you've got to run here, but the president's schedule next week, any big plans, travel?
21: Well, the president is traveling. He's going to be at a Game 3 of the NBA Finals at Madison Square Garden. That is Monday night. The president hopes to be there with the Knicks potentially having a 2-0 lead. But of course, the San Antonio Spurs have something to say about that. Game 2 is tonight in San Antonio.
7: John, quickly, you going Spurs or Knicks to win it all?
21: I like Wemby, so I'm going with the Spurs. I've been a big fan of that team over the course of the year. I realize that the Knicks have a lot of momentum. We'll see what happens. You know, that's why the game's played. You never know until it's played. And so we'll see what happens. Obviously, the Spurs have to step it up, being down a game heading into game two.
7: All right, John Decker, thanks so much, buddy. Appreciate you. Have a great weekend. Boy, those tickets for the Madison Square Garden game. Whoo! Pricey, no doubt about that. And don't forget now, check out John Decker on the iHeartRadio. Just look for the White House Briefing Room with John Decker and be sure to set that preset so you can get him anytime you want him. 6:49 now, Alabama's morning news. All right, stay with us. If you got teenage kids, some high-paying jobs for teens this summer, and also a workout routine now that could lower the risk of early death after we check traffic and weather together here in 3 minutes.
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23: Lisa Sky Hain loved working with people.
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23: Lisa's new boss was a 6'5" entrepreneur from Israel named Adam Newman, and he had a brand new startup called WeWork.
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7: It can be tough to come by these days, that's for sure. But some new research may help point some kids in the right direction for a gig that's going to help make the most money. A new report from Resume Genius highlighting the highest paying jobs for teenagers. You know, most teens, I don't think they're looking for the start of their career, you know, between, May and August, September. A lot of kids going to school next year as well, right? So teens are kind of looking for a job to not necessarily be a stepping stone to the career, but just a way to make some extra money, according to Nathan Soto. He's a career expert over there at Resume Genius, and he says the job experience can give them a leg up when they finally do start looking for that full-time position. But they rank the top 10 highest-paying jobs for teens. All right, you ready? Child care worker, median hourly wage, about $15 an hour. Waiter or waitress, about $16 an hour. You want to be a gardener, stay outside, get a nice tan. Don't forget the sunscreen. You make about $18 an hour there. Shelf stocker in any of the big stores, $18 an hour as well. You want a tutor. Maybe you're really good at math or science, or maybe you can help some other kids that need it during the summer. That pays almost $20 an hour. Speaking of $20 an hour, food service supervisor, if you got some skills already and you can maybe be a supervisor for younger kids, you get about $20 an hour there. A coach and a scout. Yeah, maybe there's some summer camps going on for athletics and things like that, or maybe a camp counselor, that kind of type of thing, about $22 an hour there. A retail supervisor, if you've worked in retail for quite some time and maybe you've got those skills now to help others that are starting, about $22 an hour. And the top two, babysitters now, I don't know what you're paying your babysitter, but babysitters average about $23 an hour. Same thing for car technicians and mechanics, $23 an hour. So good luck, kids. That should be fun. All right, if you lost a lot of weight lately, you know when you lose body weight, you lose muscle mass. And if you're on one of the GLP-1 shots, at least my doctor said, you lose more muscle mass on the shots. There's so many great benefits, you know, with the GLP-1s. Whether you're doing Ozempic or Mounjaro or Zepbound, like I've been doing, you lose the muscle weight greater than if it were just, you know, a diet without the shots. But good benefits from those shots. Long-term study now finds that people who did around 120 minutes, so 90 minutes to a couple of hours of strength training per week, not per day, I scared some people there, you got a much lower risk of death from all causes compared to those who did none. So strength training, my doctor said, yeah, you lose a lot of muscle mass when you, lose the weight with these shots. So do some strength training with that. Benefit seems to level off after about 2 hours a week, suggesting that even the modest amounts of strength training may be associated with improved longevity. Researchers also found that combining strength training with aerobic exercise linked to the lowest overall risk of early death. So yeah, you don't even have to get to a gym and lift weights. You know, your own body weight, do push-ups and sit-ups and stretches and lunges. Yeah, your own body weight can carry you into much better health if you just use it more, right? All right, 657, Alabama's Morning News. Up next hour, we'll check in with Paul Acey from Focus on the Family on the movies that are opening up this weekend and also some good streaming opportunities for you. As we were talking about working out and get better shape, it's also National Donut Day. That's right. Evan Brown will be with us to kind of go over not only the National Donut Day and the tasty ones out there, but where do you think it originated? So that's coming up at about 7:20 this morning. Top of the hour update with Fox News here in just a few minutes. And we'll check traffic and weather together. And Leah Brandon with the local news for us on the way as well. Stay right where you are. We're into Friday morning. Glad to have you with me this morning.
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11: Some moviegoers are having to endure their own odyssey in order to get tickets to Christopher Nolan's latest film.
16: Tickets for IMAX and other premium large format showings of The Odyssey went on sale Thursday morning and immediately saw sky-high demand. So many fans tried to buy tickets that AMC had to put its ticketing app on hold. Wait times stretched up to an hour when sales resumed. Fandango users also reported issues when trying to buy tickets. The film, starring Matt Damon, Tom Holland, Anne Hathaway, and Zendaya, it's theaters July 17th. I'm Mark Mayfield.
11: Scary Movie is expected to battle it out with Backrooms for first place at the box office this weekend. The sixth installment in the Wayans Brothers horror parody series is looking to make $45 to $50 million in its debut weekend.
17: Runaway train, never going back.
11: Soul Asylum is preparing to hit the road for a worldwide tour to coincide with the release of MPLS Unplugged, a live album to commemorate their 1993 MTV Unplugged performance. The band will perform in the UK and in Europe before heading to North America starting in July. And Steve Croft says 60 Minutes no longer exists. The longtime correspondent telling New York Magazine that the firings are too substantial, most recently that of his fellow correspondent Scott Pelley. That's entertainment. I'm Daria Albinger.
18: Eat human.
20: Will stay dry. Lows near 62 overnight. Highs in the mid-80s for our Saturday tomorrow. A 30% chance for a pop-up shower or storm during the afternoon. Scattered showers and storms more likely Sunday and Monday. A 60% chance for rain. High temperatures in the mid-80s with lows in the upper 60s. I'm WBRC First Alert Chief Meteorologist Wes Wyatt on your side.
26: Right now, it's 61 degrees at Birmingham's News Traffic and Weather Station. 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
7: News Radio 105.5 WERC update from Fox News here in just a couple of minutes. But first, we lead local. Here's Leah Brandon.
27: As officials dismiss speculation over plans for a massive data center in Walker County, area residents are expressing concerns. Across the county line in the town of West Jefferson, Councilman Larry Rollins says he's hopeful any plan will be carefully vetted.
28: No progress is coming to this area, and it can be good. And hopefully it will be. But to have an area that people want to come live, you have to be careful of what you put in that area.
27: Resident Tracy McMitchin's telling WBRC.
29: Whether it's a data center or some heavy industrial, you don't put it in the middle of a residential area, even if you came up with 202 acres of vacant property. You still have to look at your neighbors around you.
27: The Walker County Commission chairman says there are no plans for that property at this time. Auburn baseball hosting Ole Miss in the Super Regionals tonight. Coach Butch Thompson says he believes the team can win a national championship.
30: I told them 2 weeks ago I thought they were good enough to win the whole thing. And I said, let that settle in for about 1 minute and then get back right where we were.
27: Other Super Regionals action, Troy hosting Little Rock tonight. Alabama hosts St. John's tomorrow night. and the winners punch their ticket to the College World Series. Groundbreaking for renovations at UAB's Bartow Arena. The plan includes new amenities for hospitality, improved seating for gangrene, replacement of the lower bowl seating, and concourse improvements. UAB Athletics Foundation Chairman Hatton Smith.
0: There's no protective stadium without UAB. There's no legacy renovation without UAB. And there's no amphitheater. All that bringing football started that momentum. And basketball has always been here. It's great. So we're seizing upon the moment.
27: I'm Leah Brandon.
2: And this is Alabama's Morning News with JT. We lead local. And now Fox News covers the world.
3: Republicans did it on their own. I'm Dave Anthony, Fox News, and it took them all night in the Senate.
13: On this vote, the yeas are 52, the nays are 47. This bill, as amended, is passed.
3: That was just before 5 a.m., approving nearly $70 billion to fund Border Patrol and Immigration and Customs Enforcement through 2029, which Democrats opposed, but the process used to pass it did not allow a filibuster to block the funding. It goes to the House next.
14: There were bipartisan efforts to add amendments that would restrict what the president has called a $1.8 billion anti-weaponization fund for Trump's political allies who believe they've been politically persecuted. One such defeated amendment was proposed by Louisiana Senator Bill Cassidy, who was recently defeated by a Trump-backed primary challenger, which would have redirected the fund's payments to law enforcement officers hurt in the January 6th attack on the U.S. Capitol.
3: Fox's Tanya J. Powers. The bill also does not include $1 billion in security for the controversial White House ballroom. A legal challenge to stop construction returns to court today. Late last night, President Trump posted on Truth Social the person suing has no standing, and the case is highly damaging to our country, calling the ballroom vital for national security. The president keeps trying to work out a deal to end the Iran conflict.
15: The main parts of the deal is they can't have a nuclear weapon. The strait will open immediately.
3: Iran's been blocking most shipping in the Strait of Hormuz. It's also demanding Israel stop attacking Hezbollah in Lebanon, but those attacks continue today. There's a new attempt to try to stop the war in Ukraine.
18: In an open letter to Russian President Vladimir Putin, Ukraine's President Volodymyr Zelensky proposes a meeting between the two, a step President Trump is encouraging.
15: I think it would be great if they met. They should get it done.
18: Zelensky's letter comes as Russia intensifies airstrikes against Kyiv and Ukrainian drones have hit deeper into Russian territory.
3: Fox's Jared Halpern. The president's threatening to veto a House-passed bill to provide new aid, weapons, and loans to Ukraine. 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
7: It's 7:05 now. Alabama's Morning News. I'm Jay. Lots going on this morning, as you heard there. We now get to, we're on our way to funding ICE and Immigration Services. I cannot believe this common sense bill took so long to get passed and moved through, but it is on the way to the House now, and I would imagine it'll pass pretty quick there, too. Also, in a second significant bipartisan rebuke of Trump's foreign policy, in as many as days, unbelievable here, the House passed legislation yesterday providing new military aid to Ukraine and imposing sanctions to Russia. So, there's some good news for those folks as well. Also on the way, a woman was mistakenly shot and killed in Hammond, Louisiana at a gas station. We'll have more on that coming up here very, very shortly. Also, as I mentioned, it is National Donut Day. Where did this originate? Evan Brown will join us coming up here very shortly to talk about that at about 7:20 as well. And are you taking too many vitamins these days? We'll run down why that may be the case and you not even know it and what it's doing to you. A little bit later this hour as well. 7:06 now, Alabama's Morning News. Don't forget, big concert tonight at the Alabama Theater. Boy, Three Dog Night is in town. These guys are so good. So many great hits, too. So there are some tickets still available for the show tonight. So if you're looking for something to do tonight, that should be a good time. Three Dog Night at Alabama Theater. On the way next, we'll take a look at the movies opening up this weekend, some streaming opportunities. Paul Acey will join us after we check traffic and weather together here in just about 3 minutes.
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7: Take a look at some movies. Interesting, Paul. Welcome back in. I wanted to ask you about Star Wars, Mandalorian, and Grogu. Why this was such a big flop? What are you thinking?
24: You know, it's really fascinating. I think that in a way, we're looking at Star Wars fatigue. You know, the whole franchise has been around for 49 years now. We're also looking at a movie that actually wasn't all that great. I think we talked a little bit about how it was a fun movie, not necessarily a good movie. And I think that we're seeing some reaction to that from the audience. Plus, I think a lot of people who were going to the movies, they were just interested in other things.
7: You know, you look at the big movie from this past weekend, Backrooms. This was a 20-year-old kid that was a YouTuber and hit a home run. I mean, I think it broke a record. Mackenzie, our producer, saw the movie. You liked it, didn't you?
0: He became the youngest director ever to hit the box office at number one. And, you know, he started off doing YouTube videos back in COVID, and A24, their production company, ended up giving him a $10 million budget for this movie.
7: Wow, Paul, that was number one. And then what was number two? Obsession, right? And that director's from here in Alabama, right, Mac?
0: Mobile.
7: Yeah, there you go. So those two types of movies, Paul, different than the big blockbuster Star Wars kind of movie. Maybe that's the new trend.
24: Well, I think it may be the new trend. I think that there are some really, really interesting things going on in the box office. When you look at The Mandalorian and Grogu, that cost about $165 million to make. It needs to do a lot of business to make that money back. Backrooms, as Mackenzie just mentioned, $10 million to make. Much, much, much cheaper. Obsession, it had a budget of $750,000, which means that it has made literally 100 times its budget back, plus a lot more, just in North America alone. So you're looking at some of these properties that are being directed by folks who cut their teeth on YouTube, very young directors with really, really new creative ideas.
7: Yes.
24: And I think that there's a lot of people who are drawn to that. There might not be, not only are we seeing Star Wars fatigue, but maybe franchise fatigue, maybe blockbuster fatigue. They're looking for new ideas done by young, creative, innovative directors.
7: Yeah, let's talk about what's going on this weekend. Anything new? I saw Masters of the Universe is going to be new in theaters this week.
24: Masters of the Universe is going to be in theaters. So as we're talking about some of these these new directors bringing new ideas, then we're going to go back to the 80s where He-Man and Masters of the Universe was a big deal, right? So we're talking He-Man and Skeletor and all sorts of those cheesy 1980s, 1990s toys. So this is going to be probably the big new movie coming out to theaters. It has not gotten a screener. We have not actually been able to see it yet. That is telling in and of itself that maybe they're thinking that this might not be that great of a movie,
7: but it
24: could do some pretty good business. So we'll just have to see.
7: We'll just call it Masters of the Universe and Grogu. All right, there we go.
24: Also, don't think that would be good for the box office.
7: But horror films do pretty good. So Scary Movie 6 is coming out. Not really a horror film. Well, it kind of is comedy. But is this going to do any good?
24: You know, it'll probably draw some fans. I think that the Scary Movie franchise has always been a strong middling one, right? You know, they've made six of them, so they know they're going to bring in an audience. But these movies, the audience is relatively small. You know, I would expect maybe $20 million, maybe less than that. And again, I think that the franchise is probably itself showing some chinks in the armor.
7: Yeah.
24: Why go see sort of a retread of what you've seen before when you can see something new and different?
7: All right, let's talk streaming a little bit. Judy and I watched this the other night, the new Jack Ryan movie, Ghost War. I love the Jack Ryan movies, Tom Clancy's movies. This one's on Prime Video. Some other cool things out there streaming, right? Netflix just released a bunch of goodies.
24: Netflix did just release a bunch of older movies, you know, that are coming into theaters, but they are now streaming for the first time. The real new one that you're going to be seeing on Friday is going to be Office Romance. That's going to be, it stars, I believe, Jennifer Lopez. That could be sort of interesting, but the things that I'm kind of excited about are some of the old movies that just hit the streaming service.
7: Yeah.
24: I know that Black Phone just came out. When we're talking about like Backrooms, when we're talking about Obsession, this feels like that sort of horror, really creative horror trope. Plus, it's PG-13, so it's a little bit easier to navigate than some of these other things. The other one for families that's on Netflix, just in there, and it's actually now doing quite well on the Netflix service, is Goat. So if you're interested in seeing a good family movie about basketball and a basketball-playing goat, this might be one for you.
7: Sounds good. Paul Acey, I appreciate you, buddy. It's Plugged In from Focus for the Family. There's Paul. Thank you, brother.
24: Hey, thank you. Appreciate it, JT.
7: All right, 717. Now, on the way, in just about 20 minutes, the mayor of Hoover, Nick Durazis, will be in the studio with us to bring us up to date on a number of different things happening in Hoover. Obviously, a lot of people still talking about the Galleria, Patton Creek development, and what's happening with the school system as well, and a bit more. So catch up where we're at with Hoover, as things are really moving in the first 6 months that the mayor has been in there. Nick Durazis, once again, at about 6:40 this morning. National Donut Day is today. Where did it originate? Evan Brown, our Fox correspondent, with a story on this after traffic and weather together here in just about 3 minutes.
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0: It is 7:22 now. Alabama's Morning News. I'm JT. Well, today is National Donut Day. Now, what's your favorite donuts out there? There's some smoking good donuts, aren't there? Yeah, it means it can and should be a donut day at the office. So look for them to show up somewhere, I would imagine, coming to your place very soon. All right, let's check in and see what the top donuts are right now as far as the list and a big survey done here. Top 10 donuts for you. Glazed comes in at number one. All right, the pinnacle of donuts right everywhere. Rainbow Sprinkles comes in at number two, at least in my grandkids' house, for sure. I like this one, the old-fashioned. You know, it's kind of like taking portable pound cake on the road with you. It's the cake donut. Love those. Number four, raspberry jelly. Apple fritter comes in at number five. You got to go with heating that one up, though. Mm, good stuff. Also, donut holes, another kid's favorite, comes in at number six. Chocolate frosted donuts, how about that? And also, I like these crumb cakes, which adds crunchy, buttery, brown sugar toppings on them, you know. Oh, yeah. Blueberry cake donuts, glazed twist and sugar twist donuts, and then an honorable mention going out to the Boston cream donut, of course. That's my wife's favorite there. But did you realize, I'm hoping this is Eben Brown on the phone with me this morning. Eben, good morning. Are you there?
1: I am. Good morning.
0: I got to tell you, there's a spot, and I forget the name of it, a very famous donut place down there in Boca Raton that we used to go to a bunch when we lived in Miami years ago. I don't even know if it's still around there, but they had some of the best fresh donuts. I mean, you could smell that shop two blocks away every time you turn around. Oh. So good. Have you got a favorite donut?
1: I have a couple. I'm always partial to the powdered sugar donuts.
0: Okay.
1: Now I really, really, really like, I spent a lot of time in New Orleans, and I love beignets. I don't know if they really count as donuts.
0: You're getting fancy on us here, okay?
1: Yeah. And then there's a traditional, almost like a jelly donut. Sometimes it's custard-filled kind of sort of donut at Hanukkah time called the sufganya.
0: Oh.
1: And it's also very tasty. It's not like a traditional jelly donut. It's kind of thicker and bigger, but it would count.
0: I got to tell you, that sounds pretty tasty there. But I had no idea the origination of, Donut Day. What's going on here?
1: Yeah, so National Donut Day, which I guess we now mark on June 5th, it has its origins in World War I when the Salvation Army donut lassies would visit the troops in battle and provide them donuts. And they would even fry them up in helmets over open fires.
0: Wow.
1: And so that's where this Donut Day thing started. And this is really to commemorate those Salvation Army workers that did that. And what, I mean, like, did you really need an excuse though to have a donut?
0: I never heard that story before, and I was so interested to hear what was going on. It was kind of a mystery, and I said, all right, Eben Brown knows the deal, so we'll wait in here together. They actually make them in their helmets. That's just incredible. I'll just go down the road here to Donut Hole and pick some up.
1: It's easier, exactly, yeah.
0: Much easier. All right, Eben, that's great stuff for Friday. I appreciate you. Thank you for checking in with us this morning. It's 7:26 now. You know comedian Brian Regan, funny guy. He's here in town all the time. Here he is on the experience of buying donuts at the donut shop.
2: That's all I do, man. Just watch TV all day, eat donuts. You know how I feel bad for the donut ladies when you go into these donut places? Because people can never make up their mind, you know? But the donut ladies know how to get back at you. They do the subtraction for you in front of the other customers and make you look like an idiot, you know? I'll take a dozen donuts. I'll start with seven chocolate. You have five left. Oh, how many? Five. I have five donuts left, everybody. If I order one more, then how many would I have left? How many would I have at that point if I order another donut right now, this point in time? That's my question, donut lady. You think the donut ladies would just snap and shoot somebody, you know? I'll take a dozen donuts. I'll start with four chocolate and two strawberry and three Bavarian crunch twists and five strawberry. No, honey, one honey wagon twist. No, three. No, two. No, one. One. Put them back. Okay. Let's go outside and think it over, huh?
0: That is good stuff. Get yourself a dozen today and make somebody's day. All right, 728, Alabama's Morning News. An update from Fox News. Leah Brandon coming on the way in just about 3 minutes. We'll check in traffic and weather together as well. Stay with us.

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3: 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Here's Leah Brandon.
4: Two people have died and five others are injured following a mass shooting in Birmingham. It happened during what was described as a large gathering on the west side of the city. Here's Birmingham police spokesperson Darrell Freeman.
5: We are actively working to see what transpired at this location. We won't sleep until we find out who's done this, who's caused this tragedy in this community.
4: Investigators recovering more than 30 shell casings from the crime scene. At this point, no arrests have been announced. The latest on the search for a missing Auburn student in Japan. The parents of Weston Higginbotham of Hoover say police in Kyoto conducted extensive searches, including in areas with waist-high mud. The search deployed dogs and helicopters. The 20-year-old's mother says police are also reviewing more surveillance video, trying to follow up on new leads. I'm Leah Brandon, and this is Alabama's Morning News with JT. We lead local. And now Fox News covers the world.
6: Fox News, I'm CJ Pop. A group of senators prevent the extension of the nation's spy powers.
7: The reason that the Democrats pulled out is they do not like the installation of Bill Pulte as the acting director of national intelligence. They don't think that he is qualified for that position. And so they knew that on the Republican side of the aisle, there were going to be GOP no's. But they needed Democratic support, and they basically all backed out.
6: That's Fox's Chad Pergram. This during the so-called Votorama, where earlier this morning.
8: On this vote, the yeas are 52, the nays are 47. This bill, as amended, is passed.
6: Republican senators approved $70 billion for immigration enforcement funding, ICE and CBP, for 3 years. About 60% of the vote counted from Tuesday's primary. Many ballots still coming in from Sacramento, San Francisco, Los Angeles, and San Diego. 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
3: It is 7:33 now. Alabama's Morning News. I'm JT. Hoover Mayor Nick Durdzis will join us here in just about 7 or 8 minutes or so. So stay with us as we get this Friday morning rolling here. Beautiful. Lots of sunshine out there right now. And we sure do appreciate you making this part of the morning as we get things moving here. Absolutely horrible story here out of Louisiana. A 50-year-old woman was shot and killed in Hammond, Louisiana. Cops say that this was a case of mistaken identity. How awful that is. Here is the press conference from yesterday. Hammond, Louisiana Police Chief Ed Bergeron saying she was the wrong target.
9: Lady in the car, Miss Patricia, who has lost her life, was an absolute innocent victim in this. She was not involved in it. It's unfortunate that that video was leaked out and the media has played it, because now the family has to actually look and see that. Just to be clear, Hammond Police Department did not release that video.
3: Just awful situation there. Horrible situation. Once again, this woman's name was Patricia Shepherd, sitting in the passenger seat. And she was parked at a gas station about 1:15 in the morning. And the cops said that a couple of suspects had been stalking the vehicle for hours, and they believed their target was inside this vehicle. Well, when the driver walked into the gas station, and she was still sitting in the car, and this a white sedan reportedly stole.

0: Nolan pulled up alongside the car, and a couple of men armed with AR-17-style pistols got out and fired, you ready for this, 70 to 80 rounds into the gray car. Very close range as well. They took off down I-55, and then the white sedan was later identified, of course, by, everybody's stolen vehicle. Just an awful situation. Here he is talking about this once again, Ed Bargeron.
1: Where we are is this. It's an active investigation. The vehicle that was used, we've learned that was a vehicle involved in a carjacking overnight Tuesday night in Macomb, Mississippi.
0: Oh, my gosh. And he was also asked at the press conference, the police chief, Ed Bargeron, once again, if you have any messages for the shooters.
1: We're going to catch these suspects. We're going to actively work this scene. And listen, I could call them dirtbags, scumbags, and all kind of other different things and names. But let's be honest. These are the people that are affecting our community. These are the trash bags that are destroying communities across our country every single day.
0: The violence with these situations is, a bit out of control. There's no doubt about that. Horrible situation. That's once again down in Hammond, Louisiana. 7:36 now, Alabama's morning news. Hey, do want to remind you, big concert tonight at Alabama Theater. Three Dog Night is in town, and this will be a 7:30 show. There's still some tickets available for it, too. So if you're thinking, what can we do this weekend? There's a lot going on. There's no doubt about that. We've got the Scott Dawson's event, Unite, going on at the Hoover Met Saturday and Sunday night. And also, don't forget about Alabaster City Fest tomorrow, all day long. This is free, Thompson High School, and we're all going to be down there for that. I will be at the Scott Dawson event Sunday night, speaking as well. Glad to be a part of that. And once again, Three Dog Night in concert tonight at the Alabama Theater. Tickets still available, so if you get out and enjoy that one, that'll be one to remember, that's for sure. All right, stay with us. We'll check traffic and weather together on this Friday morning, coming up here in just about 3 minutes, and then Hoover Mayor Nick Durzis will be in the studio.
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10: In Game 2 of the Stanley Cup Final, the Vegas Golden Knights dominated for the first two periods,
4: but Carolina woke up in the third with three goals and won it 4-3, 3:56 into overtime on a Seth Jarvis power play goal. The series is now tied at one and shifts to Vegas for Game 3 tomorrow night. Game 2 of the NBA Finals is tonight, 8:30 Eastern on ABC. And in baseball, Yankees superstar Aaron Judge has been diagnosed with a stress fracture in his right rib and is expected to miss a significant amount of time. But the Yankees expect him to play again this season. The Yankees currently sit in second place in the AL East, just a half game behind Tampa. I'm Andy West with your iHeartRadio Sports Report.
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0: It's like calling Senator Tarverville coach. Do you mind if I call you chief?
15: You call me anything.
0: Okay, just call you.
15: Just call me.
0: Don't spell my name wrong. All right. Well, you've been busy. I mean, your first almost year now has been...
15: Exactly, 6 months.
0: 6 months now.
15: So it feels like a year.
0: Well, as much as you've been moving, you told me just a couple of weeks ago, I got to tell you, I'm working now more than I have in, you know, my entire life. This is a busy job. I'm out and about. You're nonstop, 6 a.m. till midnight.
15: A lot of stuff going on. A lot of positive stuff. That's what's exciting.
0: Well, that's why I wanted to talk to you about it, because everybody's like, what's going on with the gallery? What's going on with Patton Creek? How about this division over here at Trace Crossings? What about River Chase? So let's talk about some of the things that have happened since then. We just wrapped up the SEC baseball tournament. Another successful event.
15: Huge success. Lots of 160,000 fans. And, you know, it's fun to talk to coaches and talk to the Georgia coach after the ball game, and he was just so complimentary of the event itself and how they were treated. And, you know, that's the whole deal. We love to showcase the city in an event like that. We've been doing it for 20-some-odd years, and if we're not doing it right by now, then they need to move it. But,
0: well, I mean, it's putting, Hoover on the map every year, and it seemed to be, you know, run better every year. It gets better in some fashion, some way, in how the city presents that. That's a monster event, not only for the city of Hoover, but the state of Alabama. And it's an SEC event that's been here for so long. Are you, I guess, committed with them? Are they committed to us here in Hoover?
15: Well, I think so. You know, I think that, of course, we've done a lot of modifications over the years. You know,
0: yeah.
15: From the RV park to the Finley Center to now you've got restaurants right across the street. You've got the only brewery in the city on the backside of the stadium area. So, you know, all these extra amenities certainly help. And the RV park, which is really remarkable to me that we've got all those spots. Sunday's the last day of the tournament. Monday is a holiday. And Tuesday, it sells out for next year.
0: Yeah.
15: And
0: so how many years are they committed to be in Hoover?
15: Well, we've got a couple more years on the contract. And then there's two couple of options. So, you know, we'd love to talk to them and try to negotiate a longer deal, which I hope we can do. It's something that we're very proud of, of the success. And I think the SEC likes being here.
0: I think the residents love it. Absolutely. It's a good time for sure. If we can just get to the double elimination process and keep crowds around, bigger crowds. Because, well, single elimination, a lot of people are talking about, we need to go back to, so that's, I guess, SEC's decision.
15: Yeah, that's not us.
0: Right. Commissioner Durzas. Yep. All right, let's talk about the Galleria in Patton Creek, those couple of places.
15: Sure.
0: Obviously, that's been on a lot of people's mind. Can we reestablish the Galleria as a go-to spot for, maybe reuse it in different ways, change things up? Patton Creek, obviously, is something that needs improvement on. And, the minute you got there, you were on a plane to Chicago to talk to the owners of the Galleria and get some things rolling here. So they're being sold. Once again, yep. And so where are we on those two places?
15: The Galleria just announced yesterday that the company is selling, and the positive side is that that's always been the economic engine to the city. Go back, actually opened 40 years ago this past February 19th, actually.
0: Wow.
15: And really 40 years ago, what a magnificent thing it was. I was there day one, and I'll never forget, had the Alabama Million-Dollar Band and the Auburn Marching Band. Both of them, when they cut the ribbon, both of them marched in different directions with
0: their fights,
15: away from each other with their fight songs. So I'm just saying, it was a tremendous event, and it was an economic engine for so many years, and so many other things happened in Hoover because of the Galleria. And it's just been a little depressing, and it's one of the reasons that I ran. I just saw the decline was just too much for me to handle every day to watch, and I'm saying, what is the city doing? And of course, the city doesn't own it, and but we could certainly make
0: help.
15: Help. We went to Chicago, had a good meeting with the ownership, and told them that expectations that we saw that we need to redevelop and reimagining, and very, very excited. I mean, I think the greatest thing now that it's going to be sold, and whoever buys it or whoever's thinking about buying it, we certainly want to be able to talk and talk about some of the vision that we've got.
0: And again,
15: that thing with the location, it's prime real estate.
0: Well, it's obviously on pause right now until the sale's finalized and the new team gets in there.
15: Sure.
0: Any anticipation on the timeline of this sale?
15: It's hard to say.
0: I think
15: there'll be a lot of interest just because of the location where it is. And, when you look at our city, just named the sixth best city in America by U.S. News and World Report. So we're doing some good things.
0: What about Patton Creek? What's going on?
15: Well, we've got some things. Patton Creek was purchased a little over a year ago. The former owners pretty much let a lot of leases expire because they were going to do some reimagining themselves, and they didn't do it. So a new company bought it, and we're having to discuss with the new company, and I hope and think that there'll be some things.
0: Are you in talks with them now?
15: We are.
0: We're good.
15: So I think you'll see some things hopefully happening in the future. Again, I made the comment yesterday that I thought the wheels of justice rolled slow, but sometimes this stuff is real slow. But the good thing is we've got a lot of things that are happening, a lot of discussions, a lot of excitement. So I feel confident to say that those things are going to happen. It's going to be some positive things for the city.
0: What's on the mayor's desk for the next 30 days? What's front and center? Is it education? Is it more development with some of the other neighborhood projects? The entertainment center, smaller smaller type of amphitheater. Where what's on your plate?
15: Well, there's things every day. I mean, a lot of things pop up. Obviously, economic development is something that, that we're striving for. We're trying to bring back a lot of things. We're still dealing with some stormwater that we've talked about. Just a lot of moving parts. To be honest with you, a lot of positive things going on in the city right now. And I think, 6 months from now, when we get our first year in, I think we'll be able to look back and say that we've made some significant deals.
0: Well, I think there's a lot of positive optimism with the residents of Hoover, obviously, since you became the mayor. The council and mayor's office, a bit of a better relationship. Things were getting a little, I guess, strained, if you will.
15: Absolutely. And it is. I deal with the council. We've got a great city council. We agree on 99% of the things.
0: I love our superintendent, too, for the schools.
15: Listen, I'm
0: great guy.
15: Listen, the school system, the more that I've in this capacity around DeBoer. I mean, we had a as police chief, SROs, and they do a fantastic job in the system.
0: Yeah.
15: But when I see some of the things that go on in our schools and some of the positive things, remarkable system. It's fantastic. And that's one of the, one of our reasons, of course, I talk about the safety of Hoover with the great public safety that we have. Mm-hmm. And then, of course, our school system is incredible. And that's the positive things that want to make people move here and be part of the city or build the business.
0: Well, you've had a great 6 months. I mean, you came out of the gates, just you're ready to hit the road and get moving. And you have, and it shows, and people talk about it, that's for sure. Come back, anytime the doors are open, love to get your new chief in.
15: Sure.
0: Great guy, I understand, from Pell City that came over with you. So
15: doing a good
0: everything
15: job.
0: Good there? You like that?
15: Everything's good. Everything's working out good. Certainly appreciate the opportunity to come and talk to you this morning and look forward to coming back.
0: We'll do it again. Mayor Chief Durzas. There you go again. All right. Thank you, sir.
15: Appreciate it.
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46: 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Next Friday, the Netflix documentary Maternal Instinct, as well as the South African drama The Polygamist. 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Next Wednesday on Paramount Plus, the fifth season premiere of All the Queen's Men. Next Wednesday over on Amazon Prime Video, the start of the romance drama Every Year After. 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
4: Politics and, you know, speaking of snakes, not Paul, but the politics. Becky is here from the Birmingham Zoo.
5: Yes, hello.
4: How are you?
5: Good. How are you?
4: I'm okay now. But when you first walked in with that snake in your hand, I thought, oh, my gosh, here we go. I mean, I don't know what it is, but this year's been kind of busy in my yard. I've seen three. I never see them.
5: Yeah, you might have more rodents.
4: Well, and that's not doing good either.
5: I mean, really good rodent control.
4: So who have you brought with you?
5: This is Fluffy the ball python. So she is not native to Alabama. She is native to Africa, usually.
4: And not poisonous.
5: Nope. So usually what we say is a snake can be venomous or non-venomous. Venom is something that you inject. Poison is something that you ingest.
4: Oh. So. Well, excuse me. Pinky's up on the venomous.
5: Scientist over here. Got to be specific.
4: Well, I appreciate the clarification. Now, does that snake, although it's non-venomous, still have fangs?
5: Yes.
4: So it could bite me.
5: It could bite you, but I have teeth, and I could bite you if I wanted to.
4: I would prefer that, actually, from that snake. But how big is that snake? It's wrapped pretty tight around your arm.
5: Yeah, I want to say that she's about 4 feet.
4: She looks thick. Did mm-hmm. she eat this morning?
5: She did not. So I think she ate a couple of days ago. We only feed them every 2 weeks, though. So she's good for another, like, week or so.
4: You know, I saw a snake probably 3 weeks ago at my house, just laying out on the stone sidewalk.
5: Mm-hmm.
4: And my dog, I let Sugar out, who is my golden retriever, and she went charging. And I'm like, what? She's chasing a chipmunk. And then I walked down, I'm like, oh, what do we have here? I've never seen one that close to my front door before. And it kind of freaked me out a little bit. But I immediately took a picture of it. It's a long 5-footer, easy, black snake with some coloring underneath of it, a little bit yellow or something.
5: Yeah.
4: So I posted it. Please tell me what this snake is before I chop its head off with a shovel.
5: No, don't do that.
4: No, I didn't. So everybody said, oh, leave it alone. That's a good one. Takes care of rodents, takes care of the bad snakes.
5: Yeah, exactly.
4: King snake, I guess, is what they call them. But then I saw something the next day when it started raining on a step, one of the stone steps. I thought it was a frog bouncing around. So I'm like, oh, cute little frog. I walked up. It was a baby codmouth. Is that what they call it?
5: Copperhead.
4: Copperhead. Maybe a copperhead.
5: Yeah.
4: And I'm like, oh, that's a little different story there. So
5: yeah.
4: If this python were in my yard, would it take care of those bad snakes and rodents too?
5: Yeah, it could, depending on the species. But what's happening right now, and probably while you're seeing more snakes, is that it's been a cold spring. So what they are cold-blooded. So when it's really, really sunny after, you know, some cold and rain, they need that heat to digest their food, to even move. So what they're doing is they're soaking up that sun. Now, snakes are really weird. They don't have eyelids, so it's really hard to tell when they're sleeping. They also don't have ear holes like we do, so they don't process sound like we do.
4: They can't hear?
5: No, so if you're screaming at it to go away, if it's awake, it's just seeing your mouth move.
4: All right, what's the best thing to do besides run like a scared baby?
5: I would probably just leave it be, but it also, they can sense vibrations and stuff. Mm-hmm. So if you do get close enough, especially if your dog went running up, they would sense those vibrations and probably
4: slither away. I kept telling Sugar, get away. Sugar can hear.
5: Yeah.
4: Get away, Sugar. I don't know what she was dealing with here. Can I hold her, pet her, touch her?
5: Yeah, you can touch her.
4: Okay. Real easy. Yeah, okay. You got her mouth?
5: Yeah.
4: Okay, I don't see it. She doesn't strike out, right?
5: No.
4: Oh, they're such a cool feel. I love the feel of snakes and the fact that you're holding it, not me. And it's not poisonous.
5: Nope.
4: She did turn her head looking at me like, who the heck is that?
5: Yeah, she's just seen what's going on. And ball pythons by nature are very docile. That's how they get their name, is when they're scared, they curl up into a ball. So they don't really strike.
4: If you put that snake in my backyard, and I've got a creek and a little woods back there, she's crawling inside your shirt. What the? Oh, if you put that snake in my backyard, would it survive? Because there's some snakes that might be venomous back in there. Who would win in a snake battle?
5: So she is very much docile by nature. She's also kind of imprinted on her food, so she's never had to hunt.
4: Okay.
5: She wouldn't really be able to survive.
4: Oh, poor thing would probably not survive, I think.
5: Yeah, and so...
4: So you can buy these at pet stores, right, since they're not venomous?
5: Yeah, she's 22 years old, though.
4: Oh, my gosh.
5: And ball pythons can live to be, like, 40.
4: In so dog years, that's what, 150?
5: Yeah, so that's okay. A very long commitment to have as a pet. And especially, like, you know, sourcing rodents and stuff like that, it can be very expensive.
4: The way they move and curl around the back of your head and down like that freaking me out. But very beautiful snake, that's for sure.
5: Yes.
4: And well, I appreciate you stopping by this morning.
5: Yeah, you're welcome.
4: You know, it's National Donut Day. Maybe the Fluffy wants a donut.
5: Oh, no? I had four yesterday.
4: Oh, my gosh.
5: I'm good today.
4: Well, it's nice to meet you. Birmingham Zoo, yes. All these beautiful snakes are there. Go by and see them. Becky, right?
5: Yes.
4: Pleasure to meet you.
5: Nice to meet you.
4: All right, thanks for stopping by. It's 7:59 now, Alabama's Morning News.
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10: That was the moment when I realized I got to do something. 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
6: 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Eat human.
12: Less is more. I'm Dave Anthony, Fox News. That is the story in the jobs report just out this morning.
13: 172,000 non-farm payrolls were added to the economy in May. The estimate was 85,000.
12: So how is double the hiring than forecast last month less? Fox Business Network Cheryl Cassoni also reports.
13: April has been revised to 179,000. The original April read was 115, and they're also revising March to 214,000 jobs.
12: The unemployment rate for May did not change, still 4.3%. They stayed up all night in the Senate approving a controversial funding bill just before 5 o'clock this morning.
14: The 52-47 vote followed a marathon series of motions and amendments to change it over the course of 18 hours. Senators approved the legislation to fund Immigration and Customs Enforcement and Border Patrol for the next 3 years.
12: Fox's Tanya J. Powers, no Democrats voted for the funding. They call ICE out of control and demand immigration enforcement reform, but it was approved using a process says they could not filibuster and block. The Republican-led House considers it next. A bill Democrats pushed in the House passed when 18 Republicans joined them, approving new aid for Ukraine, but President Trump's threatened a veto. As Ukraine's President Volodymyr Zelensky writes a letter to Russian leader Vladimir Putin trying to end their war.
15: Writing in part, I am proposing a meeting. If you do not personally come to the conclusion that it is time to end this war, Ukraine will continue fighting for its existence. We will have those who support us. The president who hosted Putin in Alaska last year to talk about this war is also now talking about this latest letter.
16: I think it would be great if they met. They should get it done.
15: And the Russians now say in some bulletins that are crossing that Putin has been briefed about the letter. We don't know if he wants to meet.
12: That's Fox's Peter Ducey at the White House. 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
14: New information about the superseding indictment secured by the Justice Department against the Southern Poverty Law Center. It alleges even more fraud committed by the liberal Montgomery Group against its own donors and banks. Prosecutors say an SPLC employee was dating an informant in a white supremacist group while the center paid that same informant more than $1 million in donor money. It also charges that when two KKK members sought to get help in getting out of the KKK, the law center paid them to stay in instead. House Judiciary Committee Chairman Jim Jordan tells Fox News the allegations are shocking.
18: But for me, the biggest takeaway is the fact that the Biden White House and the Biden Justice Department helped make the Southern Poverty Law Center the standard. They met with them every quarter.
14: There's a new warning about unlicensed home building in Alabama. Jim Faraday has more.
19: Homeowners are urged to check for the license when engaging the services of a builder, says Seth Gowan with the Alabama Home Builders Licensure Board.
20: One of the things that we're dealing with on an ongoing basis is unlicensed home builders out there who are performing work.
19: He says that license information should be easy to find in a company's advertising.
20: If I go on a Facebook page and I look at, you know, your licensed home builder and I see your company name, without relative difficulty, a consumer or anyone from the general public should be able to identify your valid home builder's license number that's been issued by the state of Alabama Home Builders Licensure Board.
19: He says failing to verify those credentials could have serious consequences. I'm Jim Faraday.
14: And groundbreaking for renovations at UAB's Bartow Arena. The plan includes new hospitality amenities, expanded courtside seating, improved seating for gangrene, and concourse improvements. I'm Leah Brandon.
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10: 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I was type 2 diabetic and I was severely overweight. 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So I've been on Awaken 180 for a year ago this month. 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
6: 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That's birthday. Enter it now. Huntsville's Big Talker, WBHP.
1: Friday. Oh, feels good saying that. Hello and welcome. I'm glad that you're here. We got a lot on our plate today. I got tons and tons and tons of stuff that I want to comment on, but I also want to hear from you today, 888-727-BECK. If you're an insider, you have your special insider line. You can get in line to call up anything that I've missed, anything you think I got wrong, any comments you want to make. The floor is yours, 888-727-BECK. I want to talk about what's happening with the story from Jill Biden and Melania Trump. The inaugural day. I just love this story. She's one badass woman. Do not screw with Melania Trump. She is just, she's not a wilting flower. Let me tell you that. More on Plattner. Looks like the New York Times is playing a game. Interesting thing on that. The vote count in California. Yeah. Mm. Ukraine. Glenn Greenwald and I, they had a exchange on X yesterday in the middle of like 800 things I was doing yesterday. Glenn Greenwald just kept popping up and I'm like, okay, all right, Glenn, you're wrong about Russia. You're wrong about Russia. You know, you'd be right about freedom of speech and everything else, but you're wrong about Russia. And I really want to talk about that today as well. But your phone calls will steer it, 888-727-BECK. 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I will recommend it to my own friends if I put my name on it. And you are, I mean, I just have this weird relationship with you. 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All right, let me say hello to Jason and to Ricky, who are on the program, our executive producers.
2: Whoa. Did Jason just get a promotion?
3: Yeah.
1: I don't know. I don't know what anybody's title is on this program.
2: We all are just busy worker bees for you, supporting the cause.
1: That's right. That's see, now you're starting. Now this woman is starting.
2: We're a flat organization.
1: We are a flat organization. But anyway, welcome. Ricky, where should I even begin today?
2: Well, where I began this morning is what I always do. I wake up, I read our morning prep. If you're not subscribed to the Morning Brief newsletter, get that at glenbeck.com for free. So I read that, and then I read any of the news that may have come in overnight that we didn't get to, and all of the trends on Google and X. And I open my X, and I see that Glenn Beck is trending, and I'm like, oh, crap. Anytime you're trending, it's usually not good. The last time you were trending was for George AI, where, again, people misunderstood the whole point of George AI, how hot he is, and all that stuff. Anyways, this particular time, though, I really like that you were trending. You were making some great points this week about what's really going on with Russia using some Western influencers to do their bidding in the West and create and sow division and all that kind of stuff. And you've been talking about Dugin for like a decade or more, and you've always been ahead, and everyone's like, oh my gosh, dude, it is the midterms. Why are you talking about Dugin? And
1: this, I can't tell you how many
2: you
1: times.
2: You actually hit the right news cycle. I think right now is the time, and you're trending for that. So let's get into you and Glenn, the other Glenn.
1: That is the curse of this program, is I am always ahead. And I know, you know, Roger Ailes said to me when I was at Fox, he's like, Glenn, one of your great strengths is you're always ahead. You're always in front of the parade, but you're five blocks ahead of the parade. Can you slow down a little bit? And that's always the curse I have, I think, is that I'll see things like I've been talking about Dugin literally since the 90s. When I first started hearing talk, I don't know if I addressed him by name, but it was an advisor of Putin that was saying that that America is going to break up in a civil war into 10 different, you know, blah, blah, blah, blah, blah. And he is actually promoting it inside the United States. That was news back in the 90s. And then he became Putin's brain. And then he started writing books. I mean, he was writing books in the 90s, I think. He started writing books. I started reading his books. And I'm like, wait a minute. What is this guy even saying? And he's extraordinarily dangerous. And I could not get anyone to pay attention because they always say the same thing. He's not that big of a deal. You know what? Neither was Hitler for a long time. Okay? Neither was Hitler. This guy believes that Stalin and Hitler didn't go far enough. He has a fourth political theory that that the Enlightenment was the mistake. Not just that the Soviet Union fell, that the Enlightenment was the mistake, and that the church and state need to come back together for Christendom. Now, I don't know anyone sane who thinks that. He also believes that you should merge with Islam. You should fight with the Mahdi, the Twelvers. He is the guy brokering the deal with the Twelvers in Iran. And Glenn Greenwald doesn't think this guy's a problem? What the hell is wrong with you? So Glenn Greenwald said yesterday, it's wild to watch MAGA now sound exactly like Rachel Maddow and Adam Schiff when talking about Russia. Russian civilization has produced remarkable works of literature, science, religion, architecture, politics. It's fascinating to visit. Talking to Russians isn't sinister. Glenn Greenwald, you're smarter than this. You are much smarter than this. It's not anything that I didn't say that they didn't produce, that you should never talk to any Russians. I said, you should not be hanging out and giving speeches next to Dugin at something that is known to be a KGB or FSB operation. No, that's only common sense. So I write back, Glenn, you're right. Great things come from Russian people. Russians nor talking to Russians are the problem. I don't know what that is. I must have been drunk. You're much smarter than this tweet, assuming that you're saying is what I said. The problem of is the philosophy of Alexander Dugin and his plan to poison Western faith. Anyone who has actually read his books knows he's not for classic liberalism. He's not for individual liberty, and he is looking for a Christian prince, one that can hold back the end of days by linking arms that those of those or with those who will choose his prince over the American founding liberal documents and principles while linking arms literally with the Mahdi and the Islamic world. That's the problem, not the Russian people or Candace or Russian art and history. But you know that. I don't look for my savior of my faith, country, or culture in a man, be it Trump or Dugin or Putin. I put it in Christ and people living by the principles that he taught. And that only works when each of us have the freedom to choose as an individual. He comes for the individual, never for the collective. So he responds, you should interview Dugin. I did in Moscow. He believes the West, it's the West that seeks civilizational hegemony. The end of history is Western liberalism. He wants civilizational diversity. And you're wildly exaggerating his influence in Russia. I never said anything about his influence in Russia. He's called Putin's brain. Now, they've had some falling out, I'm sure. But he's also speaking at the same conference put together with him and Putin. And he's speaking next to Putin. So, I mean, I gotta say, he's not like a nobody. And I never said anything about his influence. I'm not worried about his influence in Russia as much as I am worried about his influence in the West. And by the way, he believes he wants civilizational diversity. No, he doesn't. Anyone who believes the Enlightenment is the problem is the problem. They think that being able to have individual liberty, that's what he's talking about. Individual liberty. I'm sorry, I can't get into that boat at all. So I write, sure, I've read his books. Have you? His ideas are truly monstrous. The end of modernity and everything this country is based on. I'm not in the business of giving a platform to somebody who is looking for a bigger platform. I know who he is. He clearly lays it out in all of his books. I've been following his work since the 90s. I don't know his influence today in Russia. I'm more concerned with his growing influence in the West. I have a ton of respect for you, Glenn. You're really missing the mark if you've read his books. Okay. So that was the extent of the exchange. Now, here's why I think maybe I'm trending is because I said, I have a ton of respect for you, Glenn. Can we hold two ideas at the same time? Can we hold two ideas at the same time? Glenn Greenwald is wrong about a lot of stuff. Glenn Greenwald has done a lot for freedom of speech. I have a lot of respect for what he has done in the past for freedom of speech. I believe he has been a very strong proponent of freedom of speech. I disagree with Glenn Greenwald on almost everything else. I can have respect for him and recognize that he is also wildly wrong. Here's why I said that. Somebody needs to model how to talk to one another again. If I got on and said, Glenn Greenwald, you're a monster. You're an a-hole and shut up. Where would we be? Glenn and I would not be having a conversation. We would not be able to explore things. And all we would have are two sides that hated each other. I don't want that. They already hate me. You know, he already hates me or they are hate me. You know, his people that are tweeting with him. My side, a lot of people will already hate him and, you know, dogpile on him. Why? Let's further the conversation because we get nowhere by continuing to divide ourselves. That's why I've not made this whole thing about Candace Owens because that's what everybody else is doing. And I have to tell you, I feel sad for Candace Owens because I think she had potential. I think she could have been an influence for good. I think she just chose to be an influence. And I also think maybe that there's some mental issues going on there. Maybe. I don't know. Ricky's putting her head in her hands. I do believe that.
2: Can we not diagnose people live on national radio? We're not trying to start a war with Candace.
1: I've said it before. I'm not. But I do think that there's been some... I don't want to say anything. That's fine.
2: You might be right. But, you know, I'm the one that gets the notifications lit up on X, sir. Okay. It's phone that's like,
1: that's fine. I've said it before.
2: That I'm mentally ill.
1: My fight is, look, I don't necessarily, I have to think all of this thing through because I speak before I think sometimes. I don't think she's mentally ill. I think she has some mental issues. Okay. That doesn't mean you're a nut job. It just means like, okay, all right. You know, we all have people in our family that are like, you know what? I think maybe they have some issues here. So I'm just going to go, uh-huh. Okay. All right. And I still love you. But you're a little light over here on a few things. I feel bad for her because I think she has really done herself some grave, grave damage. And in a way, because I disagree with so much of what she's saying, I'm glad she has exposed herself. I mean, you just don't go over to Russia at this conference. You could speak in other countries. You could speak in Russia. You just don't speak at this conference that is known to be an FSB operation. And then what are you going to tell the people when you come home to America about Russia? And then you go on to what she, you know, did, like, hey, we're just exactly alike. We have the same problems. And I think you got it going on. No, I don't. You spoke on the same stage with Alexander Dugin. And I just don't think that's going to be helpful for you, Candace. But to each his own. And you want to, you know, listen to Candace, listen to Candace. I have no problem with that. I just think that this is getting into very dangerous territory. And Dugin is a litmus test for me. If you want to say, well, yes, but he's diagnosed the problem, that's great. You know, in fact, let me go there. Let me take a quick break and then I'm going to come back. Diagnosing the problem, because that's what everybody says. Dugin, have you listened to him? Yes, I have. Have you read his stuff? Because the first parts of his book you'll read and you'll be like, this guy gets it. You know what? He feels exactly like I do. And then he'll be like, and then they annihilate all of them. And you're like, okay, this guy's a madman. He has diagnosed the problem. So let me go there next. First, let me tell you about real estate agents I trust. I try not to move, you know, any more often than I have to. I think it would, you know, that would be a fairly easy goal. Pick a house, live in it, stay put. Somehow or another, doesn't happen with me. New opportunity comes along, circumstances change, and I find myself packing boxes again and wondering why I own so many things in the first place. 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
1: Sarah, surgeon's hands. So let me tell you, picture the smartest doctor you've ever met. Smartest guy you've ever met. He looks at you for 30 seconds and names exactly what is wrong with you. And he says all the things and you're like, oh my God, thank God he finds somebody who gets it. He names everything. He names three things that all the other doctors have missed. And he's right. And he's brilliant about it. And you feel this relief, you know, wash over you. And you're like, oh my gosh, finally, somebody sees it. And then he reaches for the knife. Now, here's a question that could save your life. Does being right about the disease make him the guy that should cut into you? I would say history would tell us no. Let me give you a couple examples. 1949, doctor won the Nobel Prize in Medicine for a cure. The idea was, on its face, an act of mercy. People drowning in mental anguish that nobody could touch in asylums that were basically human warehouses. He said, you know what? I can operate on the brain and it will help. And the diagnosis was true. The suffering was real. And the prize was real. And the suffering. In America, a doctor named Walter Freeman took that idea. And he's like, hey, that's a great idea. And I can actually make that surgery easier. I'll just take an ice pick through the eye socket. 10 minutes, no operating room, just an ice pick. Okay, it was called a lobotomy. And it was very popular. And then a strong-willed young woman, 23 years old, named Rosemary Kennedy went in. She was restless. She was difficult. She was unable to speak more than a few words. She couldn't walk properly.

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0: It is a rare Glenn Beck appearance in the state of California. 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
0: Let me ask you something. 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
5: Eat human.
6: A surge in hiring. I'm Dave Anthony, Fox News. And not just in May. Fox's Janika Sola has the numbers.
7: Job growth was stronger than expected last month. Economists were predicting around 80,000 new jobs created in the month. Instead, there were 172,000. And the unemployment rate remained at 4.3%. Also, April's job growth was revised higher to 179,000.
6: And March's hiring has also been revised way up to 214,000. National Economic Council Director Kevin Hassett just told Fox from the White House.
8: The Trump economy is
5: is really creating an economic golden age.
6: Hassett also maintains the gas price surge is temporary.
5: A result of the president taking strong action to make sure that these lunatics in Iran don't have a nuclear weapon.
6: Now, complicating a deal with Iran, its demand Israel stop attacking Hezbollah in Lebanon, but there were more deadly Israeli bombings today. Senators were up all night until this, just before 5 a.m.
8: On this vote, the yeas are 52, the nays are 47. This bill, as amended, is passed.
6: Approving nearly $70 billion to fund Border Patrol and Immigration and Customs Enforcement through 2029. Democrats voted no, calling ICE out of control, but the process Republicans used did not let them filibuster and block it. The House considers the bill next. Attempts to include some key amendments failed, including $1 billion for White House ballroom security. A legal challenge trying to stop construction returns to court today. President Trump posted on Truth Social late last night the ballroom is desperately needed and the lawsuit's damaging the country. Now something else upsetting the president is name is being removed from the Kennedy Center.
9: Management has set a deadline of June 12th to make the changes. Last month, a U.S. district judge ordered the name change and blocked the administration from closing the venue for 2 years for renovation.
6: His name is being taken off the building and all the related documents. That was Fox's Jill Nato. 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
10: As officials dismiss speculation over plans for a massive data center in Walker County, area residents are expressing concerns. Across the county line in the town of West Jefferson, Councilman Larry Rollins says he's hopeful any plan will be carefully vetted.
11: No progress is coming to this area, and it can be good, and hopefully it will be. But to have an area that people want to come live, you have to be careful of what you put in that area.
10: Resident Tracy McMitchin's telling WBRC.
12: Whether it's a data center or some heavy industrial, you don't put it in the middle of a residential area, even if you came up with 202 acres of vacant property. You still have to look at your neighbors around you.
10: The Walker County Commission chairman says there are no plans for that property at this time. Auburn baseball hosting Ole Miss in the Super Regionals tonight. Coach Butch Thompson says he believes the team can win a national championship.
13: I told them 2 weeks ago I thought they were good enough to win the whole thing. And I said, let that settle in for about 1 minute and then get back right where we were.
10: Other Super Regionals action, Troy hosting Little Rock tonight. Alabama hosts St. John's tomorrow night. And the winners punch their ticket to the College World Series. Groundbreaking for renovations at UAB's Bartow Arena. The plan includes new amenities for hospitality, improved seating for gangrene, replacement of the lower bowl seating, and concourse improvements. UAB Athletics Foundation Chairman Hatton Smith.
14: There's no protective stadium without UAB. There's no legacy renovation without UAB. And there's no amphitheater. All that bringing football started that momentum. And basketball has always been here. It's great. So we're seizing upon the moment.
10: I'm Leah Brandon.
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5: A flesh-eating screwworm has been confirmed in the U.S. The parasite burrows into the flesh of living animals. It was eradicated in America about 60 years ago. But on Wednesday, the USDA said a screwworm had been detected in a three-week-old calf in South Texas. State and federal officials say they're working to contain and eradicate the infestation. A Massachusetts high school is under investigation after several teachers were diagnosed with breast cancer. The State Department of Public Health visited Uxbridge High School on Thursday to conduct an air quality test, several tests, in fact. Several female teachers have been diagnosed with breast cancer or precancerous breast conditions over the past few years. The school has 600 students. Health update, I'm Sarah Lee Kessler.
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0: called A Second Look. The team at 60 Minutes has spent the last year digging through thousands of tapes, transcripts, and reels of film, and you're about to hear some of the sound that was never broadcast. Like 21-year-old Taylor Swift imagining her future success.
1: Sometimes I get really overwhelmed when I think about, like, 10 years from now I'll be 30. What's the sound then? What are the choices I've made at that point? Oh my God, what does my life look like?
0: Then there are the people you may not recognize by name, but who witnessed some of the most important events in modern history. 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Together, we'll hear how much our world has changed.
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1: 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We are News Radio 102.5 WBHP, Huntsville's big talker. 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

0: Welcome back in here to Clay and Buck. Let's get to some talkbacks here. Here we go. All right, I knew this was going to happen. This is Talkback B, Rob from West Palm Beach, Florida. Hit it.
1: Hey, Buck, down here in South Florida, you know where I could find some journalists to talk to tonight? Help a brother out.
0: All right, Rob, you know, I'll take my lumps on this one. Another one. Okay, see, Chris and Flood. I had a feeling this is just all anyone. We're trying to talk about important matters here of national security and economics and politics, but Chris in Florida wants to talk about a little flub that happened at the top of the show. Play C.
2: In all my years of listening, I never thought that I would hear the masterfully technical Buck Sexton blow a story in the manner that he did. And not only did he blow the story, he blew the whole segment, and then he followed it up with blowing the ad that he was reading. Dear Lord, Clay, this is great.
0: All right. Chris, I'm glad I could help make your Friday a little brighter. Like I said, I'll take the heat on this one. Yes, it is. You burn a source, you blow cover. Burn a source, blow cover. Hey, we all learned something today. John from Orange County.
3: I can't let this one go. Here I am driving to work this morning in a nice white shirt, drinking my coffee, and I hear Buck make this comment about getting blown. I absolutely end up spitting my coffee all over the inside of my car, get it all over my white shirt. Now I've got to turn around, go home, and change my shirt.
4: The comments on this are amazing. If you were wondering, Buck, do you want to reinforce? I would say sometimes journalists have been known. RFK Jr. story, for instance. You typically burn a source, not blow a source. There is the correction for you. By the way, a little bit of news. We'll get into some of this. Chicago Bears, Buck. You were talking about Chicago and what are the consequences? Reports that they are leaving downtown Chicago, Soldier Field, and moving to Indiana. That is a sign. You were just talking about poor choices made by cities. Chicago Bears bailing on downtown Chicago for the first time in generations. More coming up.
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11: Have you heard the news?
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11: After calling Trump a Nazi.
14: I endorsed Graham Plantner.
15: Supporting the guy that's got a Nazi tattoo.
11: DHS hearings.
16: You need to abolish ICE.
11: Eat human.
17: A surprise in the new jobs report. Lisa Brady, Fox News. With more hiring than economists expected, not only for May, with 172,000 jobs created, but also in revisions for the past few months.
18: The unemployment rate remaining the same here, but this huge jobs numbers will mean the Federal Reserve will look at this and possibly pause interest rates for the foreseeable future because you have strong job growth. Now, if you look back at the revisions on this, both March and April revised up a huge number, 93,000 jobs. Now, the number of jobs for the past 3 months, it shows that the fear of artificial intelligence replacing jobs maybe just hasn't materialized yet.
17: Fox Business's Edward Lawrence at the White House, where National Economic Council Director Kevin Hassett says the Trump economy is creating a golden age, telling Fox,
19: "We've got all these factories, the $18 trillion in factory spending. It started to really, really show up."
17: But inflation is outpacing wage growth in the latest numbers, and there's a sell-off on Wall Street. President Trump posting stocks should go up with a great jobs report. He heads later today to Wisconsin for a roundtable event focusing on farmers who've been hit by higher fuel prices and fertilizer costs during the conflict with Iran. China's president will visit North Korea next week for the first time in nearly 7 years.
20: The trip will be the latest in a series of steps by China to reinforce its close ties with its nuclear-armed neighbor. This, as North Korean leader Kim called this week for an exponential expansion of his atomic arsenal. And Chinese Coast Guard and Taiwan naval vessels faced off in the waters near the strait between China and the island democracy.
17: Fox's Greg Palcott. Just getting word, NASA is telling crew members on the International Space Station to end safe haven procedures and return to normal operations. This after Russia reportedly paused repair work on the latest leak issue inside its service module, which has been docked to the station for more than 2 decades. 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
11: This is a WBHP news update.
21: New information about the superseding indictment secured by the Justice Department against the Southern Poverty Law Center. It alleges even more fraud committed by the liberal Montgomery Group against its own donors and banks. Prosecutors say an SPLC employee was dating an informant in a white supremacist group while the center paid that same informant more than $1 million in donor money. It also charges that when two KKK members sought to get help in getting out of the KKK, the law center paid them to stay in instead. House Judiciary Committee Chairman Jim Jordan tells Fox News the allegations are shocking.
22: But for me, the biggest takeaway is the fact that the Biden White House and the Biden Justice Department helped make the Southern Poverty Law Center the standard. They met with them every quarter.
21: There's a new warning about unlicensed home building in Alabama.
12: Jim Faraday has more.
14: Homeowners are urged to check for the license when engaging the services of a builder, says Seth Gowan with the Alabama Home Builders Licensure Board.
16: One of the things that we're dealing with on an ongoing basis is unlicensed home builders out there who are performing work.
14: He says that license information should be easy to find in a company's advertising.
16: If I go on a Facebook page and I look at, you know, you're a licensed home builder and I see your company name, without relative difficulty, a consumer or anyone from the general public should be able to identify your valid home builder's license number that's been issued by the state of Alabama Home Builders Licensure Board.
14: He says failing to verify those credentials could have serious consequences. I'm Jim Faraday.
12: And groundbreaking for renovations at UAB's Bartow Arena. The plan includes new hospitality amenities, expanded courtside seating, improved seating for gangrene, and concourse improvements. I'm Leah Brandon.
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19: On the night before Halloween in 1975, 15-year-old Martha Moxley was murdered in the Tony Bellhaven neighborhood of Greenwich, Connecticut. She was rich and beautiful and loved by all who knew her. For decades, despite intense media scrutiny, police failed to make an arrest. In 2000, 25 years after Martha's murder, her one-time neighbor, Michael Skakel, was arrested. He'd been 15, like her, at the time of the crime. He was also a cousin of the Kennedys.
20: A teenage neighbor and friend of Martha Moxley.
21: Nephew of the late Robert Kennedy.
20: Kennedy relative Michael Skakel on trial for murder.
19: The Kennedy connection is the reason that most people know about this case, or at least think they know about it. I watched the news. I read the articles. Of course Michael Skakel killed his next-door neighbor Martha Moxley. He beat her to death with a golf club. I knew it. And if you followed the case like I did, I bet you knew it too. My name is Andrew Goldman. I've been a journalist for 30 years. I got involved in this case in 2015. But here's the thing. Once this story got its hooks in me, it wouldn't let me go. From NBC News Studios, Dead Certain, The Martha Moxley Murder is a podcast series that I believe will finally provide a full, true, authoritative account of the Martha Moxley case.
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2: 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And Amanda Knox joins Bobby Cass to talk about surviving prison and life nearly 20 years after being wrongfully accused.
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9: In Game 2 of the Stanley Cup Final, the Vegas Golden Knights dominated for the first two periods. The Carolina woke up in the third with three goals and won it 4-3, 3:56 into overtime on a Seth Jarvis power play goal. The series is now tied at one and shifts to Vegas for Game 3 tomorrow night. Game 2 of the NBA Finals is tonight, 8:30 Eastern on ABC. And in baseball, Yankees superstar Aaron Judge has been diagnosed with a stress fracture in his right rib and is expected to miss a significant amount of time. But the Yankees expect him to play again this season. The Yankees currently sit in second place in the AL East, just a half game behind Tampa. I'm Andy West with your iHeartRadio Sports Report.
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1: All right, 25 now till the top of the hour this Friday. 800-941-SEAN if you want to join us. You know, sadly, in the U.S., there is a break-in average now every 26 seconds. I mean, somewhere right now, an intruder is getting close or breaking in as we speak. And the problem is a lot of people don't think about home security. Now, everybody needs a home security system. There are many systems to choose from. Many of them are reactive. But meaning, oh, Mr. and Mrs. Smith, your home has been broken into. Good luck. We are here as your alarm company to warn you. Well, that's where SimpliSafe is so different. When they started on this program years ago, they had less than 10 employees. Now they

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11: A big loss on Wall Street. I'm Lisa Brady, Fox News, as interest rate anxiety returns after another stronger-than-expected jobs report. 172,000 jobs created in May. White House Deputy Spokeswoman Anna Kelly telling Fox,
12: remember what this president did in his first term, reshoring manufacturing, lowering costs, bringing jobs back here at home, deregulation. This is a proven economic formula that this president delivered in his first term, and he's delivering again.
11: The president calling the job numbers incredible, but there's concern about the Fed's next move. With inflation still sticky, the Dow dropping 695 points, the S&P with its biggest one-day drop since October, down more than 2%, and the NASDAQ plummeting more than 1,100. That's over 4%, with some tech shares leading the way. President Trump now in Wisconsin for a farming roundtable event in Chippewa Falls. On the way there, confirming he wants his incoming intelligence director to make cuts.
13: President Trump says he'd like to see the workforce shrink in some U.S. intelligence agencies, telling reporters aboard Air Force One.
14: Never, that's way too high for way too long. Yeah, I wouldn't mind. If he cut, I wouldn't mind that.
13: The president signaling incoming acting director of national intelligence, Bill Pulte, could shake up the agency.
14: Bill Pulte is very good. He's very talented. Done a great job at Fannie Mae, Freddie Mac.
13: Pulte currently leads the Federal Housing Finance Agency. The president says Pulte will serve at DNI for a short term, saying interviews are already underway for a permanent director.
11: Fox's Jared Halpern at the White House. A Virginia man convicted of killing his wife and a man lured to the couple's home as a fall guy is sentenced to life in prison. Brendan Banfield was having an affair with the family's au pair, who testified against him and was already sentenced to 10 years in prison. The judge telling Banfield he took everything away from his four-year-old daughter. Banfield still says he's innocent. 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
15: A new poll in Alabama's Republican Senate runoff gives Congressman Barry Moore a 9-point lead. The survey by national pollster Coefficient shows Moore with 46% of the vote to Jared Hudson's 37%. 17% are undecided. The runoff now less than 2 weeks away. Keeping children safe from emerging threats. The FBI is speaking at Alabama schools. Agent Mason Hubber says there are warning signs about possible school violence.
1: Look for those subtle changes. Are they, you know, this upbeat kid who's in sports and these different groups and has a lot of friends? Does that start to kind of diminish over time? Do they become quiet?
15: He says a lot of this happens online and that cutting off access to social media during school hours is helpful. Alabaster City Fest is happening tomorrow. It's one of Alabama's largest free festivals. Mayor Scott Brakefield is expecting a record turnout thanks to the headliner, Trace Adkins.
3: I know I've gotten more requests for, you know, how did we get there? What's going on? Yeah. Is there a place that I can park? Is there, you know, a VIP area? All those different things. So by far, this has been the most that I have received over the years. So definitely probably one of the biggest we've ever had. One of the biggest we've ever had.
15: Three college baseball teams from Alabama in action at the Super Regionals this weekend. Tonight, Auburn hosts Ole Miss. Coach Butch Thompson says he thinks this team can win a national championship.
5: I told them 2 weeks ago I thought they were good enough to win the whole thing. And I said, let that settle in for about 1 minute and then get back right where we were.
15: Other Super Regionals action. Troy hosts Little Rock tonight. Alabama hosts St. John's tomorrow night. The winners punch their ticket to the College World Series. I'm Jim Faraday.
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8: Human.
9: Wall Street with its worst day since October. I'm Lisa Lacera, Fox News. The Dow lost 695. The Nasdaq sunk 1,122 points. The S&P minus 200 points. Anxiety over interest rates driving the sell-off. President Trump speaking at a roundtable for farmers in Wisconsin, not happy.
10: In the old days, you know, if you had good job numbers, like great job numbers like they announced today, the stock market goes up. Today, everything is crazy. The whole world is crazy.
9: The Labor Department reports employers added a surprising 172,000 jobs in May. The unemployment rate stayed at a low 4.3%. On Iran, the president again said one way or the other, the conflict will end.
10: It's either finished with a piece of paper or finished a more difficult way, although you could say a much easier way.
9: The president saying Iran was going to have a massive nuclear presence, and we couldn't let that happen. A federal judge has struck down a Trump administration policy to limit immigrants from entering the U.S., the policy put in place after two members of the National Guard were shot last year in Washington, D.C. The policy cut the number of green cards, work permits, asylum claims, and citizenship applications for immigrants from 39 countries. Votes still being counted in the California governor and Los Angeles mayor's races.
11: GOP California gubernatorial candidate Steve Hilton, frustrated over the time it takes to count mail-in ballots.
12: They don't have the respect for the people of California to get on with it and get this done in a timely manner.
11: He still appears to be in a tight race with Democratic candidates Javier Becerra and Tom Steyer. While incumbent L.A. Mayor Karen Bass has advanced, it's unclear who she'll face, as former reality star Spencer Pratt's lead over city councilwoman Nithya Raman appears to have narrowed.
9: Fox's Kristen Goodwin. The California Secretary of State's office says about 80% of the state's vote by mail, and ballots are counted as long as they're postmarked by Election Day. 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
13: As the field of candidates takes shape in this year's midterm election, Senator Tommy Tuberville says he likes Republicans' chances.
14: He tells Fox News that the Democrat candidates being put up for office are terrible.
15: Look at Texas candidate Tyler Rico. He's an oddball. And, of course, they have a congressional candidate in New Jersey who's basically a terrorist. And now you've got this guy in Maine. We don't know what he is.
14: Graham Plattner's campaign has been plagued by scandal, from his Nazi tattoo to illicit texting and testimony of previous girlfriends. He's running to replace Republican Susan Collins.
15: This guy can't beat Susan Collins. She has a great base up there. They understand her. She represents both sides. She's not just a Republican. She helps out the people on the left in her constituency. So he's somebody that they just fell into. They can't find anybody else. They have no candidates. They have no candidates anywhere.
14: I'm Leah Brandon.
13: Two people are dead, five others injured following a mass shooting in Birmingham. Police say a man and woman were killed in what appeared to be a gathering at a home. Investigators still looking into the circumstances. Some 30 shell casings found at the scene. So far, no arrests. The accused killer of a Tuscaloosa nurse has been indicted. Matthew Taylor is charged with capital murder and other crimes in the killing of Ada Doss. Prosecutors say Taylor shot and killed Doss during a robbery in a hospital parking lot. Three Alabama college baseball teams will be playing this weekend in Super Regionals. The action gets underway tonight on the Plains, where Auburn hosts Ole Miss. Also tonight, Troy is hosting Little Rock. Tomorrow night, Alabama hosts St. John's. The winners will punch their ticket to the College World Series. I'm Jim Ferry.
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16: It's Charlie from Blackberry Smoke. 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
17: Oh, yes, it is. 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

0: This may be the first Friday drive home you've ever enjoyed with us. We're honored to have you. Our Friday drive home is a little different than the rest of the week. To start with, we are well aware that for some large portion of our audience, you're finishing up the week. You're heading out of the school where you've been teaching. You're heading out of the chemical plant where, like my father, you worked all day and week. You're headed out of the construction site. You're closing up your shop, although probably not for a while if you're a small business owner. You're headed out of the office where you're a lawyer or accountant or clerical worker or whatever that may be. You're headed off the ship, off the boat, closing up the equipment from your home repair business, loading up, slamming the bed of the truck, and getting ready to head home. And we always are appreciative of the fact that we get to be part of that ride home with you. You know, we here at the Michael Berry Show believe that at the end of a long, hard week of work, a grown-ass man or Lubesian woman ought to be able to pop a top on a cold beer on a drive home. Don't drive drunk, but just that one beer. Because if you stop, you're going to have more than one beer anyway. And as we do, we ask that you roll down your window and put your thumb out to freedom. Tomorrow is the anniversary of D-Day, and we'll talk about that in the next two segments. Oh, yes. You roll down your window and put your thumb out and look around, and there you are in Des Moines, Iowa, or Schenectady, New York, or Pensacola, Florida, Sheboygan, okay, all right, Prescott, Arizona, Los Angeles, Seattle, Portland, and our beloved KEX listeners, maybe Waco, Dallas, San Antonio, Baton Rouge, New Orleans, you're driving across Lake Pontchartrain, are one of our many stations in the great state of Alabama. Wherever it is you are listening, we're honored to be joining along with you. And what we like to do is pop a top. We haven't done this in a minute on the evening show. But what we would like to do now is pop a top to our grandfather's generation, mine and yours. Tomorrow being D-Day, we pop a top to a generation often called the greatest generation. I don't think that's a stretch. Who preserved the world for freedom. What an amazing and special thing they did. And we'll pay tribute to them coming up in just a moment. But to get us started, as we always do, courtesy of the greatest executive producer in all the land, Chad Okone Nakanishi, your Week in Review. Have you ever actually read the lyrics to the song? And you'll go, whoa, hey, all right, okay, she's dirty. She's a bad person.
1: There's been another man that I've needed and I've loved.
0: Wait, what?
1: But that doesn't mean I love you less.
0: It kind of feels like it does.
1: Loving you both is breaking all the rules.
0: This song was subtitled, I'm Making You My Cup.
2: Senator John Cornyn is back on Capitol Hill following his defeat in the Republican primary runoff last Tuesday. Reporters asked Senator Cornyn about the man responsible for ending his four terms in the Senate.
3: You had a lot of criticisms for him, calling him a crook, among other things. Do you stand by those criticisms?
4: Yes,
3: you do.
4: Yeah.
0: So now John Cornyn is tweeting like a spurned teenage girl. It's getting embarrassing for the poor fellow.
5: Overnight operation shut down a strip club in East Houston.
6: Complaints were centered on allegations of prostitution, illegal alcohol sales, narcotics activity, and other violations happening inside the club.
0: Who could have ever expected that you would have a den of iniquity in a place called, says it on the sign,
7: The Toxic.
0: It's literally called The Toxic.
5: Carnival Cruise Line is warning customers about a cybersecurity breach that may have exposed sensitive personal information.
4: The company says a hacker used a social engineering scam to trick an employee into giving access to a part of its IT system in April.
0: And I'm just imagining when the Pakistani hackers realize that they've hacked into Carnival Cruise Lines and they're getting people's bank accounts. And they're going, oh, this thing's already maxed out. What are these people spending $1,500 a month on a slingshot?
7: Iqbal, what is slingshot?

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0: D-Day, and on this date in 1944, the night before D-Day, Dwight Eisenhower wrote a note, put it in his pocket. It was the statement he would release if the invasion failed. Yes, that was altogether possible. In that note, he took full responsibility for the decision, absolving every soldier, sailor, and airman of any blame. He wrote it, folded it, put it away, and then went and spoke to the paratroopers who were about to jump into France in the dark. He was the supreme Allied commander. The weight of the free world was on his shoulders. He had made the call to go in bad weather against the advice of some of his staff, and he knew that tens of thousands of men were going to their deaths on his order. There was no way around that. He knew it, and he stood in front of them anyway, and he smiled, and he shook their hands, and he watched them load into the planes. Can you imagine? I've got a son that just graduated high school, off to college in the fall, and another that just finished his second year of college. He shook the hands of men that age and sent them, knowing that many were going to their deaths. The order of the day he would issue tomorrow, June 6, 1944, is one of the most consequential documents in human history. He told them the eyes of the world were upon them. He was right, and they still are.
1: Soldiers, sailors, and airmen of the Allied Expeditionary Force, you are about to embark upon the great crusade toward which we have striven these many months. The eyes of the world are upon you. The hopes and prayers of liberty-loving people everywhere march with you. In company with our brave allies and brothers in arms on other fronts, you will bring about the destruction of the German war machine, the elimination of Nazi tyranny over the oppressed peoples of Europe, and security for ourselves in a free world. Your task will not be an easy one. Your enemy is well-trained, well-equipped, and battle-hardened. He will fight savagely. But this is the year 1944. Much has happened since the Nazi triumphs of 1940-41. The United Nations have inflicted upon the Germans great defeats in open battle, man to man. Our air offensive has seriously reduced their strength in the air and their capacity to wage war on the ground. Our home fronts have given us an overwhelming superiority in weapons and munitions of war, and placed at our disposal great reserves of trained fighting men. The tide has turned. The free men of the world are marching together to victory. I have full confidence in your courage, devotion to duty, and skill in battle. We will accept nothing less than full victory. Good luck, and let us all beseech the blessing of Almighty God upon this great and noble undertaking.
0: Ronald Reagan gave a lot of speeches. He was very, very good at it. Better than almost anyone who's held that office. But his address at Normandy on June 6th, 1984, 40 years after the landing, the 40th anniversary of D-Day, is in a whole different league. It is the one that makes people stop and gasp. Part of it's the setting. He's standing on the cliffs of Pointe du Hoc, where the Army Rangers had scaled those rock faces, those sheared off rock faces under fire to knock out the German guns. That is selflessness. That is fearlessness. Those men who did it were going into the eye of the storm. Those bullets are coming at them. And the men who sat in front of him were old men by then, those who survived, and they had gone back. They were 18, 19, 20, 21, 22 when they went and climbed those cliffs with rifles and ropes while the Germans shot at them from above. And now they were old men. Reagan knew how to be in a room. He knew how to make a moment feel like what it was. He knew how to really capture the feel of what was going on. He didn't talk down to them. He didn't sentimentalize them. He told them the truth about what they had done and why it mattered. He told the world Many of them had come home and never discussed it again. He told them they were here to liberate, not to conquer. That line is one of the most powerful lines about America and who we are, who those boys were, and who our people are that I've ever heard spoken. We've cut this down, but here is what he said.
2: What impelled you to put aside the instinct for self-preservation and risk your lives to take these cliffs? What inspired all the men of the armies that met here? We look at you and somehow we know the answer. It was faith and belief. It was loyalty and love. The men of Normandy had faith that what they were doing was right, faith that they fought for all humanity, faith that a just God would grant them mercy on this beachhead or on the next. It was the deep knowledge, and pray God we have not lost it, that there is a profound moral difference between the use of force for liberation and the use of force for conquest. You were here to liberate, not to conquer. And so you and those others did not doubt your cause. And you were right not to doubt. You all knew that some things are worth dying for. One's country is worth dying for. And democracy is worth dying for because it's the most deeply honorable form of government ever devised by man. All of you loved liberty. All of you were willing to fight tyranny. And you knew the people of your countries were behind you.
0: So you think about the time the entire world was embroiled in a war. An entire generation of our men had left. Most of them had never left the country. Travel, air travel, and especially international air travel was reserved for the very elite at this time. And the planes they flew in were not like the planes we fly in today. And they were going to a place they'd never been, never heard of, and handed a gun, and bullets were flying at them. And their buddy from a little town like them somewhere else in America was killed standing right beside them, and they had to keep running. I can't imagine what that experience is like. I cannot imagine. But they did it. But they did it. It was 1944. By the way, I watched Casablanca last night, which is from 1942. Give you a sense of what was going on in the world and how the whole world was trying to get to America while Americans were abroad fighting for the rest of the world. It's just such an interesting time, those years, 42, 43, 44. I don't try to tell people what stock to buy, real estate, precious metals. That's a decision you need to make on your own. But I find that a lot of people that are sort of in my ideological, philosophical stage in life, phase in life, age in life, and seeing what's going on in the world are saying, you know what? I want to diversify. I want to buy gold. And if that's where you are, I'll tell you who I use. And that's the folks at Gold Co. C-O, Gold Co. They've created a website, a URL, which is a portal for our listeners. 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You're not ready to do anything yet? 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
5: Discussion on American agriculture in Wisconsin today with President Trump there saying the war with Iran is largely finished.
6: One way or the other is finished. It's either finished with a piece of paper or finished a more difficult way, although you could say a much easier way.
5: No deal's been signed. The president described the conflict as putting out a fire. The Senate passing a $69.5 billion budget reconciliation package to fund immigration enforcement operations through 2029.
7: On this vote, the yeas are 52, the nays are 47. This bill, as amended, is passed.
5: Republican leaders hoping it's a step closer to ensuring ICE and Border Patrol are funded through the end of the president's second term. Democrats were holding back on funding. They wanted reforms to those agencies. There's a big drop on the stock market today as tech sold off. The NASDAQ finishing down over 1,100 points. 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

0: All I hear is that I'm not good enough, that I'm supposed to be perfect, that it's not okay to lose. 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And that is enough.
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0: tomorrow is June 6th, and on June 6th, 1944, our grandfathers landed at Pointe du Hoc in France to liberate the world. As Ronald Reagan would say, they were there to liberate, not to conquer. It's what makes us a special people, a special civilization throughout history. On the morning of June 6, 1944, CBS Radio broke into its regular programming. The invasion had begun. Nobody knew how it was going. We didn't have real life, real time TV, the internet, and all that sort of stuff. Nobody knew if this massive operation was going to work. The odds were against it. The men were on the beaches and the paratroopers were behind enemy lines. And the outcome, the actual outcome, was genuinely unknown. The reporter on the other end of that broadcast was doing what reporters used to do, telling people what was happening in real time without a bias, without a prejudice, without a hatred of the president or a desire to smear the other party, with whatever information was available, with the full understanding that the information was incomplete and the situation was fluid and the stakes were everything. No spin, no panel of analysts, no, we got to let you go because we got another thing booked here. There was a man with a microphone trying to convey to the people listening at home that something enormous was underway and taking his role as a journalist, which meant something at that time, seriously. I want you to hear what the news sounded like that morning, June 6, 1944, what the voices sounded like, what it felt like to be listening on that day as your grandparents almost certainly would have been, when nobody yet knew how this day would end.
1: CBS World News, Bob Trout speaking. And again, we bring you the available reports, all of them from German sources, on what the Berlin radio calls the invasion. There is still no Allied confirmation from any source. Correspondents who rushed to the War Department in Washington soon after the first German broadcast was heard were told that our War Department had no information on the German reports. There's been no announcement of any sort from Allied headquarters in London. The first news of the German announcement reached this country at 12:37 a.m. Eastern Wartime. The Associated Press recorded this broadcast and immediately pointed out that it could be one which Allied leaders have warned us to expect from the Germans. Shortly after 1 a.m. Eastern Wartime, the Berlin radio opened its news program with a so-called invasion announcement. Columbia's shortwave listening station here in New York heard the Berlin radio say, and I quote, "Here is a special bulletin. Early this morning, the long-awaited British and American invasion began when paratroops landed in the area of the Somme estuary. The harbor of Le Havre is being fiercely bombarded at the present moment. Naval forces of the German Navy are off the coast fighting with enemy landing vessels. We've just brought you a special bulletin." End of the quotation. That is the invasion announcement as heard from the Berlin radio by Columbia Shortwave Listening Station. Now here's what Transocean, one of the German news agencies, says, and I quote, "Early Tuesday morning, landing craft and light warships were observed in the area between the mouth of the Somme and the eastern coast of Normandy. At the same time, paratroops were dropped from numerous aircraft on the northern tip of the Normandy."

0: Peninsula. It is believed that these paratroops have been given the task of capturing airfields in order to facilitate the landing of further troops. The harbor of Le Havre is at the moment being bombarded. And, continues the broadcast, German naval forces have engaged enemy landing craft off the coast. The transocean broadcast, still unconfirmed, concludes this way. The long-expected Anglo-American invasion appears to have begun. This is the full text of the German transocean broadcast as recorded by the Associated Press.
1: Isn't it amazing to hear the news delivered in a manner that you don't get the sense they're trying to sway you, convince you, persuade you, change your opinion? We're losing that generation. We've almost lost them all. And the men who were on those beaches, the ones who went into the water at Omaha, scaled the cliffs at Pointe du Hoc, jumped into Normandy in the dark the night before, those who are still alive, you think about this, 80 years later, 82 years later, they're all 100 or more. And the only ones alive are the youngest of them. And every year there are fewer. What a veteran remembers is different than what a historian writes, because a veteran had the emotion involved, the fear, the anxiety. The historian gives you the shape of the thing, the troop movements, the casualties, the strategic significance, the sort of sterile review. The veteran gives you what it felt like to be 20 years old. Remember when you were 20 years old? I do. Standing in front of a landing craft, hearing the ramp about to drop, knowing what was on the other side of the water. This man here, this audio, we have so many of these we could have played, and I guess in future years we will, but he landed on Utah Beach, and he remembers it the way you remember something that changed everything, not as a historical event, but as a mourning, a specific, cold, terrifying mourning. And he has carried this with him his entire life. And all these years later, with a much weaker voice and a much older body, he tells this story. And my goodness alive, it is just, gives me chills. It absolutely gives me chills.
2: The 101st and 82nd Airborne Division, they dropped before daylight, and that was a disaster. I went in at 7 a.m. The bodies were drowned and been killed while they were still in the water. We went in way, way too early because they had not taken as much of the beach as they thought they would. So when we got there, we actually became infantry. We were not maintenance. We was infantry.
3: With the battle still raging when he reached the shore, Harold was forced to abandon his equipment and join in the fight.
2: The Germans had just about every inch of that beach covered with machine gun fire. You could see it, the bullets hitting all around you in the sand. Sand is popping up all around you. There was very few of us that made it through without getting hit. No further from me to you. You see him just blood and guts everywhere. It hit with a machine gun, 50 caliber machine gun. And you'd be splattered with his blood. Not no way to really clean it up from you. And you're wondering, trying to find out where that fire came from. And maybe you could return some fire. But they were firing from so many different directions. You never knew which one actually hit you, buddy. He just was praying he wasn't the next one that they hit. Hear him hollering, begging for help from the guys that was wounded, and some that was wounded trying to get up under a sand dune that was there, that was the best protection that was there at that time. But, hard to describe your feelings when you see something.
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0: This is not a knock on current baseball broadcasters. It's more a sign of the times. There was a time where baseball on the radio was the most special thing ever. And it precedes, of course, baseball on television. But there are still people today who listen to baseball on the radio. Even if they're watching it on TV, they turn down the TV because there is something about the tradition of baseball on the radio. And Vin Scully was as good as there was. For 67 years, he broadcast Dodgers games. 67 years! Started in Brooklyn. He was there when they moved to Los Angeles. He called Sandy Koufax his perfect game. He called Kirk Gibson's home run. Hank Aaron's 715. There's never been a sports broadcaster like him, for my money. And I don't think there ever will be again. But what made Vin Scully singular was not his knowledge of baseball. It was his understanding of what a moment required. He knew when to talk and when to be quiet. He knew when the occasion called for poetry and when it called for a powerful silence. He had a relationship with the people that were listening as if he was talking to them sitting next to him at the bar. Made everybody feel special. When Vin Scully turned that voice toward D-Day, toward the men who crossed the channel 82 years ago tomorrow, he brought everything, the craft, the reverence, the skill, the understanding that some things are bigger than sports, bigger than a broadcast, bigger than the moment you're standing in.
1: We're talking a little bit because of the importance of the day, June the 6th, 1944, D-Day. And it brings up the thought, even the great minds have severe doubts. General Eisenhower wrote two letters. One saying to the troops, you're on a great crusade. The eyes of the world are on you. But he also wrote another letter apologizing about the possible defeat. He began that letter by saying, I have withdrawn the troops. And Winston Churchill, who had known his own problems way back at Gallipoli, Churchill told his wife the night of the invasion, do you realize, Winnie, when we wake up tomorrow morning, there might be 20,000 dead? To be so careful about the invasion, they had over 3,200 reconnaissance flights taking photos of the five locations on the Normandy beach. By the way, would you believe when the D-Day forces landed, Adolf Hitler was sound asleep. None of his generals dared send reinforcements without his permission, and no one dared to wake up the Fuhrer. You always pay a tremendous price when there's such a great undertaking of D-Day. In April of 44, over in England, 946 American servicemen were killed. They were training for D-Day, and the German torpedo boats sank the American boats. So long before the disaster on Normandy with all those lives, over 900 died in practice. You know what must have been awful that day? The high command thought that a successful landing would cost 10,000 dead and 30,000 wounded. So they had to be ready for that. And you can imagine the troops watching them load up 30,000 stretchers and 60,000 blankets. And you're waiting to get aboard and hit the beach.
0: You know, whether it's Rush Limbaugh, Paul Harvey, Vin Scully, there's something about the great broadcasters. There's just something about them. We have honored Eisenhower today. We heard Reagan stand at the cliffs of Pointe du Hoc 40 years later as he looked those Rangers in the eye. Can you imagine how daunting that was for him? We listened to a CBS reporter on the morning of June 6, 1944, when the outcome was still unknown. That is extant audio, real time, as it was happening. We heard a man who was on the Utah beach, and we heard Vin Scully. And now, I want you to understand that what follows is not a departure from honoring this day. It is, in fact, an extension of it, because this show contains multitudes. A listener called in, somebody who had clearly been sitting with this question for a while. We can have a light moment in the midst of it all. I need it. You might need it. Long enough to feel compelled to pick up the phone, dial our number, and leave a voicemail on the subject of whether Convoy, the 1975 C.W. McCall CB radio novelty song, the one about rubber ducks and the pig pen and a great big convoy rocking through the night, was secretly underneath all of it a song about D-Day. I want you to hear the call. I want you to hear it with an open mind, because after we play it, we're going to play what happened next, which is that we took this theory seriously enough to make a full parody about it, and that's what we do, because we try to have some fun in the midst of all this. Here was the voicemail we received.
2: I was wondering if you've ever considered Convoy as being an allegory for the D-Day. Now, it starts off with, it was a dark moon on the 6th of June in the Kenilworth Hall of Moogs. And June 6th, obviously, is D-Day, and the dark moon, it could kind of make sense because they picked D-Day because it was a late rising full moon. Now, the dark moon, I always thought it was like a new moon, but I mean, I could see an artistic way of calling that a dark moon. Anyway, I feel like if I knew more about military jargon, I could probably make more connections, you know, things like rocket sled on rails and suicide jockeys and things like that. But I don't know. I was just wondering if you had ever thought of that.
0: And here's where our minds went, because we got to thinking about it.
3: Soldiers, sailors, and airmen of the Allied Expeditionary Force, you are about to embark upon the great crusade toward which we have striven these many months. The eyes of the world are upon you. The hopes and prayers of liberty-loving people everywhere march with you.
2: It was a dark moon on the 6th of June in the Kenilworth Hall of Moogs.
4: D-Day is here. The invasion of Western Europe has begun. Let me read you several of the latest bulletins. One says that a report, unconfirmed by Allied sources, of course, says that heavy fighting is taking place between the Germans and invasion forces on the Normandy Peninsula, about 31 miles southwest of Le Havre. Another bulletin, also from Berlin Radio and unconfirmed, says the British-American landing operations against the western coast of Europe from the sea and from the air are stretching over the entire area.
5: This here's a duck, and you want to back off them hogs? Good, 10-4, about 5 miles or so. 10, roger, them hogs is getting intense up here.
6: Under the command of General Eisenhower, Allied naval forces, supported by strong air forces, began landing Allied armies this morning on the northern coast of France.
5: All right, 10-4, Big Ben, what's your 20?

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4: Eat human.
5: A win for President Trump. I'm Lee Silicera, Fox News. The Senate passing a $70 billion immigration enforcement bill after weeks of delays.
6: The 52-47 vote followed a marathon series of motions and amendments to change it over the course of 18 hours. Senators approved the legislation to fund Immigration and Customs Enforcement and Border Patrol for the next 3 years. There were bipartisan efforts to add amendments that would restrict what the president has called a $1.8 billion anti-weaponization fund for Trump's political allies who believe they've been politically persecuted. One such defeated amendment was proposed by Louisiana Senator Bill Cassidy, who was recently defeated by a Trump-backed primary challenger, which would have redirected the fund's payments to law enforcement officers hurt in the January 6th attack on the U.S. Capitol.
5: Fox's Tanya J. Powers. A federal judge has blocked the Trump administration policy intended to limit immigrants. The policy enacted after the shooting of two members of the National Guard last year, which limited green cards, work permits, asylum claims, and citizenship applications for immigrants from 39 countries. President Trump says he wants his incoming acting intelligence director to make cuts to that office.
7: The president signaling incoming acting director of national intelligence, Bill Pulte, could shake up the agency.
8: Bill Pulte is very good. He's very talented. Done a great job at Fannie Mae, Freddie Mac.
7: Pulte currently leads the Federal Housing Finance Agency. The president says Pulte will serve at DNI for a short term, saying interviews are already underway for a permanent director.
5: Fox's Jared Halpern at the White House. The U.S. Attorney's Office in Los Angeles says it's opened multiple election fraud investigations related to California's elections. This comes as vote counts continue in the California governor and Los Angeles mayor's races. No word if the investigations are into the current election. 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
9: A new poll in Alabama's Republican Senate runoff gives Congressman Barry Moore a 9-point lead. The survey by national pollster Coefficient shows Moore with 46% of the vote to Jared Hudson's 37%. 17% are undecided. The runoff now less than 2 weeks away. Keeping children safe from emerging threats. The FBI is speaking at Alabama schools. Agent Mason Hubber says there are warning signs about possible school violence.
10: Look for those subtle changes. Are they, you know, this upbeat kid who's in sports and these different groups and has a lot of friends? Does that start to kind of diminish over time? Do they become quiet?
9: He says a lot of this happens online and that cutting off access to social media during school hours is helpful. Alabaster City Fest is happening tomorrow. It's one of Alabama's largest free festivals. Mayor Scott Brakefield is expecting a record turnout thanks to the headliner, Trace Adkins.
11: I know I've gotten more requests for, you know, how do we get there? What's going on? Yeah. Is there a place that I can park? Is there, you know, a VIP area? All those different things. So by far, this has been the most that I have received over the years. So definitely probably one of the biggest we've ever had. One of the biggest we've ever had.
9: Three college baseball teams from Alabama in action at the Super Regionals this weekend. Tonight, Auburn hosts Ole Miss. Coach Butch Thompson says he thinks this team can win a national championship.
12: I told them 2 weeks ago I thought they were good enough to win the whole thing. And I said, let that settle in for about 1 minute and then get back right where we were.
9: Other Super Regionals action. Troy hosts Little Rock tonight. Alabama hosts St. John's tomorrow night. The winners punch their ticket to the College World Series. I'm Jim Faraday.
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0: Earlier this week, I guess it was yesterday or Wednesday. I've been looking at this story. I'm a baseball nut, and I'm a sports nut. Not anymore like I used to be, but as a kid I was. But it was 52 years ago today. I was, not today, it was yesterday. I think it was yesterday. I was only 3 years old, so I don't remember it from then, but I've studied it. And the beauty is YouTube. You can go see this for yourself, and you might like to when the show is over. A night of drunken, utter chaos at Cleveland Municipal Stadium. The Cleveland Indians hosted the Texas Rangers, and they had a promotion. They were desperate to get people into the stadium. So they did what has come to be infamously known as the 10-cent beer night promotion. If you're wondering, that's equivalent to 68 cents today. That's cheap for a draft beer anyway, but especially a stadium draft beer. What is it today? I bet it's 10 bucks a beer now. It's crazy. So they do a 10-cent beer night. Over 60,000 beers were consumed by the 25,134 fans in attendance. It would end up with fans storming the field to fight players who armed themselves with bats to defend themselves. Now, the truth of the matter, you're probably saying, well, 60,000 beers for 25,000 fans, is that not that much? That's 2.5 beers per fan. Well, consider this. Some fans don't drink at all. And number two, the demand was probably 100,000. There was a delay of getting the beers out fast enough. It wasn't that the demand wasn't there for more beers that cheap, 10 cents. Somebody came with a buck and thought, I'm going to get 10 beers. No, you're not, because they're only going to give you two at a time, and you're going to wait in line an hour and a half to get there. You're not going to be watching the game anyway, right? It's a great story, and it's Friday, so we thought we would share the story with you. This is ESPN featuring the story.
17: On May 29th, 1974, the Indians lost a road game to the Texas Rangers. That game included a bench-clearing brawl and Arlington fans throwing beer and food at our Indians. Now, after the game, Rangers manager Billy Martin said he didn't worry about retribution in Cleveland because, quote, they don't have enough fans there to worry about. 6 days later, June 4th, 1974, there'd be a magical convergence of forces that would draw fans who wanted to stick it to Martin and the Rangers. 10-cent beer night.
18: For $1, you could get a ticket in the bleachers for 50 cents and five beers. It was cheaper than the bar.
19: Since you're able to drink at 18, that brought a whole different and a younger crowd to the stadium.
20: Half the fans that were going to be there were there for the beer, not the game.
17: Now, I was only 16 and I couldn't drink, so why go to the game? But we had over 25,000 fans willing to spend pocketfuls of dimes before the first pitch was even thrown. 12 ounces of cheap beer was about to start 9 innings of trouble.
21: There was the woman who flashed the crowd with her shirt up, and then the guys who ran across the field, a father and son team, and they dropped their drawers and mooned the crowd.
20: A woman had come out to try to kiss Nestor Shylock, the umpire. I remember one guy jumping out of the third base stands with his clothes in his hands.
22: I'll never forget, he tried to get over the fence, and he had on two black socks, and when he came down, the cop had one sock in his hand, and the other sock was on that guy's foot.
17: By the third inning, the bleachers were loaded, literally. And trouble was a-brewing at the beer trucks that were brought in for the occasion.
18: They were just clearly understaffed. They had two girls working that. One was collecting the money, and one was trying to pour the beers, and it just wasn't working. The tensions were rising, and they picked up one of the tables and just threw it right over the truck. And her and the other girl just walked away and left the truck there.
23: We just started filling up our own containers, and some people flip the handle of the tap and just let it flow right into their mouths.
22: By the fifth or sixth inning, there were, you know, 15 or 20 people jumping out of right field stands and 20 or 30 people jumping out of left field stands and running back and forth in between innings.
24: The first half of the game, frankly, we're having a great time laughing at all those antics, but suddenly it started to get serious. They started throwing cherry bombs into the Rangers' dugout.
25: This has been a night of
4: Kennedy.
22: I must have had probably 15 or 20 pounds of hot dogs thrown at me playing first base. The one memorable thing I had thrown at me is an empty gallon jug of Thunderbird wine. I thought, this is not all fun and games now. It's kind of gotten a little past a serious stage.
5: These kids were so drunk. The game really was not important.
17: Well, the fans might not have cared, but the team still did. The Indians had come from a 5-1 deficit to tie things up in the bottom of the ninth. But the beer fog had grown too thick. It was a powder keg full of designated drunks about to blow. One inebriated Indian fan lit the match when he came at Rangers outfielder Jeff Burrows from the bleachers.
23: I just wanted to get his hat. So I ran up behind Jeff Burrows and I had it in my hand. And then I dropped it. And so I went down to pick it up. And I looked up and he looked at me and I said, oh, hell. He kicked me right in the thigh and he stumbled and fell down from the kick, and then the fans just really started pouring in.
4: Now there's another group of morons running around in the outfield.
24: Billy Martin said that he thought that Jim Burrows had been knocked down, and so he gets a bat and says, boys, let's go get him. And then the Rangers are defending themselves against this mob coming in.
4: Now it's a full-scale riot.
22: Not been for the Indians players coming out to help us, it had been a real tragedy.
4: Hargrove has got some kid on the ground, and he is really administering a beating.
6: That's filling him up and hitting him from behind is what happened.
7: One of the Indians players, Tom Hilgendorf, got hit with a piece of a chair.
4: Oh, this is absolute tragedy. I have never seen anything as disgusting as this.
6: I haven't either.
17: With punches thrown, bottles flying, and three bases stolen, umpire Nestor Shylock took a chair to the head, stopped the game, and declared a forfeit for the Rangers. With the 50 security personnel overwhelmed, the Cleveland SWAT team was happy to pinch hit and finish the game their way.
24: We had riot sticks with us. We had to swing them. We had to use force sometimes.
8: I will die for this country. I will die for this flag.
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0: Is a congressman from the Houston area who, interestingly, he's the one that looks like the gecko mascot, walks with a cane, the caveman walks with a cane and then screams out when President Trump is talking at the State of the Union, because that's the only way he can be noticed. Al Green has an interesting history. So Al Green was a justice of the peace in Houston, and he was considered a lightweight. But he paid his dues in black politics. He hung around for a very long time. About 20 years ago, there was a seat that had long been held by a white Democrat. It was a guy named Mike Andrews, well-respected, moderate Democrat. That seat would end up being held by Chris Bell, who was to the left of Mike Andrews, but a relatively moderate Democrat. And then the seat was redrawn. And it was redrawn to elect a black Democrat. and push the moderate white Democrat out. It was drawn to elect a candidate like Al Green, who would be elected based on his race, not anything else. And on day one, Al Green accomplished everything he was supposed to. He showed up and he was black. That's what the district was for. Okay. So Al Green never did anything as a congressman because Sheila Jackson Lee was the dominant force in black Democrat politics. And she bullied all the others and kept them from ever talking. And Al Green was never allowed to talk. Then the minute Sheila Jackson Lee dies, Al Green starts screaming out of the State of the Union. She wouldn't have allowed that before because it would have taken attention away from her. And she was a stone cold bully. So there's poor old Al Green. He's basically, you know, Morgan Freeman in Driving Miss Daisy. And then Sheila dies. And all of a sudden, he's got opinions and wants to be noticed. And then with redistricting, his district gets carved out. So the district he got because he's black, he loses now. So he moves over and runs in Sheila Jackson Lee's district and gets just whipped by this young guy named Christian Menefee. So now what does he do? He's about to either retire or die. There's not much left in him, but this is his last chance. All right. So the new Homeland Security Secretary, Mark Wayne Mullins, arrives for a hearing before Congress. And Al Green, who's not, I don't know how else to say this. He is, and this is not an insult. You know, if I say that someone looks like they have leprosy, just based on their hand and their face or, you know, their nose is missing, that's not an insult. That is an observation. There's a difference. I will insult him. But this is not intended as an insult, what I'm about to say. It is intended as an observation. He is extraordinarily stupid. Now, I don't mean I don't like him. He comes up with bad ideas. I mean, he couldn't name probably more than 10 states in the union. He couldn't name more than, say, three presidents. He's really, really dumb. Like, his IQ test would be a number that you could put in a tennis score. And the only options there are 15, 30, and 40. I mean, it's low. He's really dumb. So what he does is he just starts these outbursts of screaming while Mark Wayne Mullins is there to get attention. And this is kind of what we've been reduced to. This is what race-based voting does. You end up with people who happen to be black because it's so important we have black elected officials, but they're elected on the basis of their blackness not being smart. Wesley Hunt, Republican, smart guy. Al Green, black Democrat, dumb guy. Well, I'll let you see it for yourself.
3: A racist, Mr. Secretary, would do what happened to Rudy.
4: Are you calling me a racist?
3: A racist.
4: I'm asking a question.
3: Reclaiming my time, asking to shut up.
4: That's a pretty...
3: Shut up. It's my time.
4: I'm not going to let anybody call me a racist, Chairman.
3: I never called him a racist. It's my time.
4: It is. Gentlemen, will suspend.
3: He will not. Tell him to shut up.
4: It'll gentlemen suspend? No. The gentleman will suspend. No one will call me a racist. I'm Cherokee, too. My family has been pretty
3: tough. I ask that my time be restored.
4: The clock has been stopped since I suspended the clock.
3: I will continue to interrupt as long as someone
4: says they're assuming they're a racist. As I said before, there will be no addressing anyone's character in negative way.
0: So the problem with this term, racist, is that it had meaning, so much meaning. We all joined in together and said, look, if you don't want black people to be able to vote, that's not fair. You're a bad person. We got to let them vote. If you don't want to hire someone solely because they're black, that's not good. Or to go to school solely because. So we all joined in together and said, let's as a society declare, you know, if we do that, it's not good. So don't do it. Okay. All right. We all agreed. But then people started figuring out once they got into school, well, if you don't give me a scholarship because I'm black, then you hate blacks. You're a racist. So because racist was so awful, like Hitler and anti-Semitic, so now all of a sudden nobody wanted to be racist. So it became constant concessions. Well, it's like a little child whose parents don't discipline them. and you're on a cruise with them, or you're at the beach, or you're at the pool, and that kid's just being a little hellion, and his parents won't stop. The only thing that limits how bad that kid's going to act is how bad that kid wants to act, because the parent's never going to stop them. You see those types of parents. So what this incentivized was the worst types of blacks that make other blacks embarrassed. Blacks who never stopped. They run amok. They just scream racism, racism, racism. There's a case in the UK where an Indian kid who's a Sardar, a Sikh, which is an offshoot of Hinduism, he stabbed a white kid. And the white kid is bleeding out and dying. The cops show up, and the Indian kid, having learned the game, because Indians view themselves as a minority in England, although really they're not anymore. They're the power structure. But this Indian kid says, he called me bad names. He insulted me. He abused me. And so the cops handcuff the white kid, because white kids are always bullies and non-whites are always victims. And the white kid bleeds out and dies. And the country is in turmoil over this, because the cops were more concerned about a kid feeling bullied over being called a name because he's not white, when in fact it turns out he was the bully and none of that was true, then they were a white kid dying. And that kind of laid bare where we are. The English are lost. They are so afraid of upsetting the non-white people. They are so upset, so scared to death. And we've done that in this country. All a black person has to do is scream racism and people lose their minds. They will hire people who shouldn't be hired. They will promote people who shouldn't be promoted, because everyone is so scared. They'll pay a bribe. That's what most of these activists do anyway. You ever wonder how these activists show up in three-piece suits and get paid in your town? Because they threaten. Jesse Jackson taught them how to do that. Al Sharpton taught them how to do that. They show up and hold a press conference and threaten you, and you write them a check, and they go on their way. 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

0: and you are lied to by people you believed you could trust. And over a period of time, it degrades that trust. And then those people in their media, media being one of them, say, oh my God, studies show, surveys show, polls show, the public does not trust us. No, because you're liars. Because you talked people into taking a COVID shot that killed them and that they had no reason to take. Because you called people monsters who wouldn't wear a mask and then later reported that the mask didn't actually do anything. Because you told Americans that Joe Biden was doing great and there was nothing wrong. And then you run out, Jake Tapper, and write a book during that time to publish it the minute he's gone to go, that guy was half dead and everybody knew it. You're liars, you're cheats, you're thieves, you're dishonest, you're dishonorable. Yes. Well, when the hantavirus came out, we all just laugh. It's like, oh, here's the headlines for today. We're all going to die. And that's how we start our meeting. We mean we're all going to die. What is it this time? Is it another COVID? Is it monkeypox? That's back, by the way. No, it was the hantavirus. But whatever happened to the hantavirus? Whatever happened to African killer bees? I still didn't die from the hole in the ozone. We were all going to die from net neutral. We've all died so many times, it's a wonder we're around to hear about the next thing that's going to kill us all. It really is. So I don't know. There's the search for Nancy Guthrie, and then that gets kicked off the news for whatever the new thing is. I've noticed in the greater Houston area, at least once a year, we get a meningitis case, and then everybody's supposed to be scared. On tonight's news, a case of meningitis at Splendora High School, or whatever the local high school. I just made that up. Don't panic if your kid's at Splendora. And then everybody's wound up about it because that gets you to listen. They terrorize you. But I think people enjoy terror. Why else do you get on a roller coaster? Scare me to death. Why else do you go through a haunted house? So maybe the media is just doing what people want, what people are asking for anyway. Anyway, we call this the embellished disease season.
1: Good evening. I'm standing outside St. Michael's Medical Center, where tonight officials have confirmed that two patients are being treated for what doctors are calling the hantavirus. I want to stress that number again. Two people. Behind me, you can see the hospital is still standing. However, that could change at any moment. Health officials are saying there is no need to panic, but I want to be very clear. I am panicking.

personally on your behalf. Sources close to the situation tell me that county health commissioners are already in emergency talks about reinstating full lockdown protocols, mandatory masking, and the possibility, I'm just reporting what I'm hearing, folks, the possibility of suspending in-person voting for the upcoming midterm elections. One senior official who asked not to be named told me, and I quote, "We cannot in good conscience ask Americans to stand in a line. Mail-in ballots are already being discussed. Ballot drop boxes are being dusted off as we speak, and I'm told the boxes never actually left." There is also talk of a 14-day quarantine for anyone who has recently touched a mouse or a rat or watched the Mickey Mouse Club on television. Officials say they're erring on the side of caution. Again, two patients, both reportedly stable. One is already asking for Jell-O. But we cannot be too careful, people. We simply cannot. One more thing before I hand it back over to you, Bob. I have personally checked on every Jane Doe being treated in St. Michael's, and not one of them is Nancy Guthrie. I repeat, Nancy Guthrie is not being treated at this hospital. I'm Randall Hughes, reporting live, where the situation is technically fine, but spiritually very, very dark. Back to you.

0: don't know if you saw this story, but Garth Brooks is considering selling his catalog of songs and recordings. If I told you, I'm going to let you guess at home. If I told you the largest amount fetched for a catalog of songs, okay? Bob Dylan, $300 million. That was back in 2021. Paul Simon, $250 million. That was in 2021. Bruce Springsteen, $550 million in 2021. Queen, $1.2 billion in 2024. According to the Recording Industry Artists Association, Garth Brooks is the top-selling album artist in U.S. history with 200 million in sales. That's above the Beatles, Elvis, Taylor Swift. And apparently, I did not know this, but apparently Garth Brooks has carefully managed his music rights, has restricted access to his catalog, largely stayed off of major streaming platforms like Spotify and Apple Music. Hey, did I see the other day, is it George Harrison? Somebody is going to release Don Henley is going to, by holding this stuff back, and you got to have real cojones to do this, because not everybody has the draw to be able to do this. But anyway, so apparently Garth has kept his music mostly off of Spotify and Apple Music. 2016, he signed a streaming agreement with Amazon Music, where his catalog was available to access and stream. Last year, he finished a two-year residency at the Coliseum at Caesar's Palace in Las Vegas. Man, he's going to be set. So you got Paul Simon for $250, Bob Dylan for $300, Springsteen for $550, Queen for $1.2 billion. They're saying the catalog for Garth is said to be valued at $2 billion. Now, by valued, it doesn't matter what he thinks it's worth or what it should be worth relative to number of hits. It's what somebody will pay for it. That would, of course, be a record for an artist's music. But for it to be valued thusly, that would mean that they think they can monetize it based on you, the fan, paying for it. Which I've often said Garth is the Big Mac of music. Nobody thinks Garth is a genius. Nobody says anything he's ever done is deep or meaningful, but a lot of people buy it. And there's nothing wrong with that. I'm not a huge pop music fan. There's some of it I like, especially stuff in the 80s when I'm coming of age, you know, and I remember, I remember when that song came on and I was in this place. But it doesn't speak to me. It's not deep. When I listen to some of Merle Haggard's music, the turn of phrase, or Charlie Rich, the turn of phrase, the meaning of some of those lines, man, it's deep. When I listen to, George Jones didn't write it, obviously, but when I listen to He Stopped Loving Her Today, and that's deep. For that matter, Bosefa singing about what was going on in the country, This Ain't Dallas, that's good stuff.
1: We're going to be changing the name of the Gulf of Mexico to the Gulf of
2: Mr. Michael Berry,
1: which has a beautiful ring.
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0: There's something that has happened in Texas that I've been screeching about for years that has happened in other Republican strongholds. And that is the Democrats get a beachhead. They get in the door and they prey on the weakness of Republicans and the willingness of some people who call themselves Republicans to sell out with the Democrats with whom they are more closely aligned and take control. Because the true believer Republicans, the true Tea Party, MAGA, America First people, are not of elected officials the majority. They are the majority of the voters. But you see, people run for office who don't actually believe any of that. But they know that in order to get elected, they have to pretend to. So let's look at the state of Texas. You've got the House of Representatives. We have 150 members. And the vast majority of them are Republicans. I'm going to use round numbers, okay? I'm going to say 90 Republicans, 60 Democrats. It differs every year depending on how it shakes out. 90 Republicans, 60 Democrats. Well, you need a majority of the House in order to get the Speaker's office. So 76, right? So we've got 90. We have more than 76. So Republicans could pick the Speaker every time, right? You'd think. If all 90 actually shared the values of what they campaign on. So they get out there campaigning in their districts, West Texas, East Texas, South Texas. This doesn't mean anything to you, but it means something to people living in Texas and the politics that go with it. They are elected from communities where Trump wins 90% of the vote. So they're like, Trump, close the border. No more affirmative action. But then they get elected and they don't really believe that. So they go over and caucus with the Democrats. So what do the Democrats do? Democrats go, we only have 60 out of 150. We can't control this House. So here's what we do. We all lock arms, 60 of us. We're in the minority, but we got to get to 76 in order to control this House as the minority party. So very quietly, they go to the 90 Republicans. They find the most moderate Republican they can get who's power hungry. And they say, hey, you're going to be the Speaker of the House. And that guy says, no, I'm out of touch with the... No. Here's how we're going to do it. We're going to give you 60 of the 76. Plus you, all we need is 16 votes. 16 out of 90. That's less than 20%. It's about 1 in 6. So we only need about 15% of the Republicans, and we get to hold the House. So then they go to the 90 Republicans, not the ones that they know are fire breathers. They go to the Republicans and they go, hey, you want to be a chair of a committee? Mm-hmm. Vote for me. You want to be a chair? Well, you got enough chairs that you get half your 16 right there. You want to be a vice chair? There's your 16. So now you've got 76 votes. The Democrats control this guy because he's beholden to the power broker, which is the Democrat. So now you got 74 Republicans left. And they go to the Republicans and play their hand and go, hey, look, if you oppose us, you're in the minority. You'll never get a committee chairmanship. So now your speaker has been chosen by the minority party. So of those 74, about 50 of the 74 remaining will go, well, shoot, I'll just throw in with you because I don't want to be on the outs. So now you'll be left with 20 to 25, and this happens every session, who are true believers, true stalwarts. So that's what the last speaker, Dade Phelan, was, and that's what the current speaker, his number two, Dustin Burroughs. This is, you want to know how bad it was? When Dustin Burroughs won the speakership of the Texas House, supposed Republican, the Democrats celebrated. The Democrats celebrated. Why would the Democrats celebrate when a Republican became the Speaker of the House? Fox 4 DFW with the story.
1: Yes, sir. Many expected a fight on the House floor. Instead, a coalition of 85 Republicans and Democrats elected Representative Dustin Burroughs as Speaker of the Texas House. For weeks, Republicans were fractured over the options. Burroughs from Lubbock or David Cook from Mansfield.
2: Recent days have tested our bonds, yet they've also proven that this institution is greater than any one individual or any faction.
1: Cook won the House GOP nomination in December, but Burroughs pulled Democrats to his side, and that drew criticism from Attorney General Ken Paxton and Lieutenant Governor Dan Patrick. Paxton threatened to support primary challenges to those who went against Cook, is something that came up in the nomination speeches for Burroughs.
3: And let's show Texas that its leaders will not bend the knee to intimidation.
1: The question now is, will Democrats continue to hold on to the committee chair positions despite being in the minority? New State Representative Katrina Pearson from Rockwall supported Cook.
4: Most of us who were sent here this cycle was to get rid of Dade Phelan. And we successfully did that. So I think today was just business as usual. We congratulate Speaker Burroughs on the win, but we'll see what happens.
1: While they are in the minority, Democrats still see Burroughs' speakership as a win. A top priority for Republicans is passing school vouchers, something Democrats think they can block again.
5: We've had to work in the minority for two decades now. And in that work, we've learned how to use every tool in the toolbox to fight for our constituents and move this state forward. And I expect we'll do that again.
0: And so there it is. We had a guy named Dade Phelan, you heard Katrina say. Katrina was one of the early proxies for Donald Trump in 2016. Dade Phelan, we pushed Dade Phelan out. He was a product of the Democrats. We pushed him out of office. And yet it was his number two who replaced him, because the Democrats run our state party, our state house in Texas, because they're very, very clever. Very clever in how they do this. And you know what? To them goes the power, because they're more strategic than our side is. Dade Phelan called Dustin to offer his congratulations. And if you want to understand everything about Dustin Burroughs' speakership, where it came from, what it represents, who it serves, I suggest you listen carefully to who was most excited to see him get the gavel.
6: Record your message after the tone.
7: Hey, this is Burroughs. This is boy Dave Phelan. Hey, man. Congratulations on a big win. It's a big, big day at the state of Texas. And I just want to tell you, you know very well the inner side of your head. I will be your father figure. Push your tiny hand in mine. Jeff Burroughs, man, we got this, dude. We're going to do it all. We're going to play pickleball every day. Every day play pickleball, Jeff Burroughs. Jeff Burroughs, we did it, man. You and me together, we're like dynamic duo. Everything and all is you and me. Teamwork makes the dream work, Jeff Burroughs. Hey, man, you got any little thing to sip on? I'm kind of getting thirsty, buddy. Could use a little bit of Call me back, man. This is Dave Phelan. Phone number. Jeff Burroughs.
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8: Ladies and gentlemen, Elvis has left the building. Thank you and good night.
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